0: a lot of control over what you're looking at. 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
1: 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I'm Rod Bain reporting for the U.S. Department of Agriculture in Washington, D.C.
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10: 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She's unfit to be governor.
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14: 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Grains were lower overnight. Crude oil spiked and moderated a bit after the U.S. rejected a proposed deal from Iran, and the U.S. dollar has reached a new multi-year high. With the updates out of the trade summit, the soybeans did not hear what they expected out of the negotiations. China did not take the 10% tariff off of U.S. beans, but they lowered their global grain duty, which is relatively good news for corn and wheat. South American soybeans will still be cheaper for private Chinese buyers. The wet weather is still wet. Storms are moving across the Dakotas and western Nebraska this morning, and more showers are expected from Texas to Iowa, including some heavy rain. Winter wheat areas of Kansas, Colorado, and Oklahoma are on tap for some 2 to 4 inches of rain. December corn is down 4 1/4 at 524. March down 4 3/4 at 537 1/4. November soybeans down 25 1/2 at 1293 1/2. January down 25 at 1307 1/4. December Chicago wheat down 9 at 694 1/4. March down 9 1/4 at 709. December Kansas City wheat is down 14 at 748. March down 13 1/2 at 760 1/2. October soybean meal down 860 at 365.30. October bean oil down 16 at 67.10. October live cattle up 60 at 219.47. December up 42 at 222.55. October feeders up 47 at 335.40. November up 27 at 332.25. and October lean hogs up 22 at $78.45. 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
5: With the most unusual weather we've seen the past 12 months, everyone is wondering what our winter has in store for us. Market manager Bill Boyer recently discussed the topic with weatherman Don Day, and here's the first part of that conversation.
6: Well, joined today by meteorologist Don Day in a moment that a lot of people look for, get an opportunity to talk about the winter season coming up. Don, thanks for taking a few minutes to talk to us today.
7: Thanks for having me.
6: As we know, let's back up to last winter, a historically crazy dry winter. It's going to be hard to match that winter again.
7: It really is. And what I think we basically have learned from this past winter and kind of doing a postmortem, so to speak, is that that was a generational winter, meaning you're going to maybe see something that severe in terms of the lack of precipitation and winter conditions once in a generation. Kind of a black swan event where just a variety of things all came together to give us the result that we had, which was a very dry, very warm, very windy winter, extremely poor snowpack. While we watched all winter snow and storms go to the north and east, and it just seemed like a repeating pattern, like a nightmare we couldn't wake out of. But the odds of that happening again are low.
6: And really, this is about the time of year that it started last year.
7: It really was. We had pretty much an average start to fall last year. It was really October. October, we were warmer. We were drier. We were all kind of waiting for the hammer to fall to get a wintry type pattern started that would get us into November and December. And last year was the year of wait 2 weeks for the weather to change, because every 2 weeks it looked like something was going to come in and upset the apple cart. And that never happened. And we really went from October, and you could argue probably all the way into deep spring, before we started to see things change. And I actually think a lot of the summer weather we've had across the U.S. was kind of a hangover. And evidence for that is the persistent hot ridge of high pressure that parts of the country have had here recently. It's been in the south central and southeastern parts of the United States, but we had that big high pressure ridge for most of the end of June and all of July. Really wasn't until August before things started to feel a little bit more like, well, what they normally do around here.
6: So we take a look at last winter versus this winter. What you're expecting for this winter, I guess. What similarities do you see? What differences do you see?
7: The good news is that we certainly, the big player items that you look at in a seasonal forecast are different. First of all, getting into the weeds here a little bit, there's something called the QBO, the quasi-biennial oscillation, which is a stratospheric phenomenon near the equator that does tend to lead in some winter seasons more blocking patterns. And that was one big player last year of a big high pressure ridge in the Aleutians blocking everything from coming through here. Well, the phase of the QBO is reverse of this year, or at least it's going to be a different phase than what we had last year. Number one, that's good. Number two, when we were starting fall and winter last year, we were in not as strong, but we were in a La Nina phase that carried over from the winter of 24. And that is not in place. Obviously, we'll be talking about this a lot. Here is the El Nino. So the Pacific is different. The stratosphere is different. One thing that is the same is that we have some really unusually cold air early in the high latitudes in the polar regions. It hasn't shown itself yet, but that's one thing that we saw at the beginning of the last fall and winter. That's the one thing that is the same for this upcoming winter. But the two big players are different in terms of their phases this year.
6: A lot of talk nationally. You hear super El Nino, let's dissect that a little bit. What does that even mean?
7: Okay, first of all, what is an El Nino? An El Nino is when the waters along the equator from just off the coast of South America to the far western Pacific to the northeast of Australia, when those water temperatures get warmer, and they only have to get a half a degree centigrade warmer to be considered an El Nino. Why everyone's putting the super on it, and you know, there's really no such thing as a super El Nino. It's kind of a made-up term. So when we get into the anomaly with temperature, if we only have it at a half a degree, well, this right now is running 2 to 3 degrees Celsius. So we're looking at, that's why they're putting super on there, is that we're looking at these water temperatures in the central and eastern Pacific, just crazy warm. And when we go back and look at El Ninos that have been this strong before, we got to go to 97, 98, 82, 83. Again, generational, a situation to where we haven't seen something like this in nearly 30 years. So this is a remarkably strong El Nino. It is going to be what I use in a sports analogy called the quarterback that's going to lead the winter team. And one thing is with all the talk about El Nino, there's been a lot of folks saying, well, where's El Nino? Why hasn't it started yet? Why haven't we seen the impacts? Well, you don't necessarily get impacts during the warm season. You have to wait for the contrast between the equator region and the polar regions to really kick in. So you have a cool phenomenon, a cool season phenomenon. El Nino doesn't really get started till really about now, and we're seeing that through spring. So we're just now getting into the most well-advertised El Nino of the year, of really decades. So the impacts really are starting now and will go through spring.
6: So boil down an El Nino for us, and it doesn't necessarily mean one thing, but a lot of extremes, right?
7: It can. And when you look at how El Ninos historically have behaved, one thing I like to do is bring up the west to east interstates across the lower 48, because they tend to be really good markers of where El Nino tends to impact the most. What an El Nino will do, since the water temperatures are so warm in the Pacific near the equator, it tends to cause the main storm track, the main jet stream that's most active, to be a lot further south. So instead of bobbing around the mid-latitudes or coming out of Canada real strong, the El Nino tends to produce this very active jet stream that will go from the Pacific across central and southern California across the southern tier of the U.S. So let's use Interstate 40 that goes from New Mexico, Arizona area all the way across the southeastern part of the United States. That I-40 corridor historically gets the biggest impacts when it comes to precipitation. So Southern California, the desert Southwest, across Texas, and into the Gulf Coast region. That is where, historically, El Nino is the most likely to bring above-average precipitation. I think it's a foregone conclusion, and I think there's really little to argue that that won't happen again this year. So let's go one interstate north. Let's go to I-70. I-70 from western Colorado and eastern Utah, all the way across the central part of the country, that is another area that historically usually sees above average precipitation during an El Nino from fall to spring. So if you just look at a map, those two interstates and areas south of those interstates, it's a very good chance that above average precipitation will fall over the next 6 to 9 months. That's where you could have some excessive rain. You could have some pretty significant winter storms. So you might be wondering, well, what happens about the next interstate up? And that would be the one that we're most interested in Interstate 80.
5: Just a bit of a cliffhanger here, as we'll have the rest of Don's conversation with Bill tomorrow.
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17: ABC News, I'm Sherry Preston. Five British nationals under arrest right now, picked up near a major Air Force base outside London used to stage American attacks on Iran. Some of the charges include suspicion of terrorism. A New York prosecutor now reopening an investigation into allegations of sexual assault at a Cornell University frat house 2 years ago. ABC's Sophie Flay.
18: It comes after a former student identified as Jane Doe sued Cornell, the Chi Phi fraternity, and seven of its members, claiming they pressured her to take drugs and sexually assaulted her in 2024. Her lawsuit includes an alleged screenshot of a fraternity group chat from that night, in which a member allegedly told others she was available for sex. The DA says he never saw that chat until this lawsuit was filed.
17: SpaceX in the last hour firing up the most powerful rocket ever built, launching its Starship capsule into a test orbit. This is ABC News. Walmart is expanding digital labels on its store shelves, but after an outcry from shoppers, the company says it will not use personal information to set prices. Here's ABC's Wayne Cabot.
19: Digital price labels let stores change prices instantly from a central computer. Walmart says customers that are browsing that item will not be profiled. CEO John Furner says shoppers' income, purchase history, or willingness to pay won't affect the price. Neither will the time of day they're shopping. Last month, the Federal Trade Commission said that it's putting companies on notice that the practice of personalizing pricing could violate consumer protection laws. Wayne Cabot, ABC News.
17: At least 8,000 Ebola cases in the Congo. The country is running out of health workers to try and contain the deadly disease. Two new giant pandas have now arrived at Zoo Atlanta, days after Chinese President Xi Jinping announced the pair would be coming to the United States. You've got Ping Ping, the male, and Fu Shuang, the female. They arrived Sunday morning. I'm Sherry Preston, ABC News.
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5: 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We're set for an update on weather. 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
6: The weather this week will be dominated by Polo, Hurricane Polo. Yes, Hurricane Polo off the coast of Mexico is going to work its way rapidly to the north-northeast, moving into Mexico later today and tonight. And as it heads into Mexico tomorrow and then into New Mexico, it's going to get ripped apart. But the remains of this storm will get brought in along with a storm system that's coming out of California. They're basically going to merge. It looks as though the Panhandle of Nebraska is going to dodge a bullet. It depends on how you want to look at it. We're looking at just missing out on the significant rain, which would be nice. But at the same time, there could be a lot of rain, maybe too much of a good thing, to our south into portions of Colorado. Even central and eastern areas of Nebraska could see significant rain as we're going to just be on the edge of this system. Very heavy rainfall along and south of the I-80 corridor from, well, let's say, near Ogallala to North Platte to Omaha and Lincoln will be possible with this storm. Here's your forecast from the Platte Valley Bank Weather Center. Expect considerable cloudiness at least through Wednesday. There will be a few developing rain showers and thunderstorms today. Temperatures will be in the 70s, rather brisk south winds 15 to 30. Showers tonight, low to mid 50s, mostly cloudy, a chance of showers and a few thunderstorms Tuesday into early Wednesday with highs tomorrow upper 60s, 60s and low 70s Wednesday.

0: even some fog in that area. Chadron now at 67 degrees, partly sunny there. Ogallala has 65, 62 at Sydney. Kimball with 61 degrees, some fog in the Kimball area, 59 degrees at Pine Bluffs. Cheyenne now at 56, and Torrington at 62 degrees. And here in Scotts Bluff at Western Nebraska Regional Airport, a temperature of 62 degrees, the dew point at 60, 93% relative humidity, a southeast breeze at about 10 to 15 miles per hour. The barometer holding steady at the moment, 29.97 inches. And again, 62 degrees at the airport, also 62 at our studios here at KNEB. We're at 8 past 8 as daybreak continues on a Monday morning. We're set for an update on news, and with that report, we send it to News Director Scott Miller. Good morning, Scott.
1: Good morning, Dave. Good morning, everyone. Racing with the wind may have been the biggest obstacle Saturday as hundreds hit the roadway in the 15th annual Platte Valley Company's Monument Marathon. There were no new records on or off the course, but the number of participants was strong again this year, with 624 registered for the event. Race coordinator and WNCC Foundation Director Jennifer Reisig said, in fact, one of the running categories came close to maxing out.
2: A ton of 5K runners registered late this year, so we came within two registrations of filling up with in the 5K and within about the same of filling up in the half. So a great field of runners, just a wonderful day, and a great 15th year, $717,000 raised in the first 14 years, so we're really excited to add to that total for this year.
1: Reisig told KNEB News that in addition to WNCC students winning because of the money raised for scholarships, the local economy did as well. She said groups of runners brought family and friends to the region, saying they planned stays that included time to take in the area's other events and attractions. The City of Alliance inviting community members to attend a public meet and greet with Fire Chief finalist Brad Schrum as part of the city's Fire Chief selection process. The event will be held today from 1 to 2:30 p.m. at the Panhandle Room located in the basement of the Alliance Learning Center at 1750 Sweetwater Avenue. According to a city release, Schrum brings more than 40 years of experience in firefighting and emergency services, and throughout his career has served the community through emergency response, leadership, training, and public safety initiatives. The gathering provides residents, business owners, and stakeholders an opportunity to meet Schrum, learn about his experience and leadership philosophy, and engage in the selection process by submitting written comments and feedback that will be reviewed by city leadership as part of the overall evaluation process. For additional information, you can contact the city at 308-762-5400. Officials with the City of Scotts Bluff say BNSF will continue to perform railroad maintenance throughout the community this week. Railroad crossings that are planned to be affected by closures include Broadway, Avenue B, West 20th Street, and Avenue I. The motoring public asked to plan their travels accordingly, as detour routes will be posted, and officials are thanking you for your patience while the work is being performed. Questions can be directed to Doug Gompert by calling 308-630-6256. Nebraska Governor Jim Pillen signed two executive orders last week aimed at easing high fuel costs for farmers and ranchers heading into harvest. Pillen says one order will refund ag producers for taxes paid on diesel for the next 90 days, even when they buy clear diesel instead of dyed fuel. A second order relaxes weight restrictions for trucks hauling grain and livestock, allowing up to 20,000 pounds per axle. At a Thursday news conference announcing the orders, State Ag Director Sherry Vinton told reporters it was a timely decision.
3: It's not a silver bullet, but it is a piece of the puzzle. And right now our row crop farmers are dealing with historic challenging profitability, let's say, because of rising input costs. So anything we can do to lower the price of diesel and to allow them to haul a little bit more will be very, very helpful.
1: Pillen says the orders could be extended if the conditions warrant. In addition, the governor has sent a letter to the president in support of suspending diesel exports in an effort to boost the country's supply and bring down prices. Following that, a former chairman of the Nebraska Republican Party says he's launching a petition drive aimed at cutting the state's motor fuel tax.

0: Eric Underwood said he wants Nebraska voters to consider a constitutional amendment that would create an annual gas tax holiday from September 1st through October 31st.
1: This has to be done for all Nebraskans, not just one group or the other. This policy change would be from Labor Day to Halloween, roughly 61 days, that the current motor fuel tax on all gases would be suspended.
0: Underwood says the proposal would save motorists about 35 cents a gallon during that period, while also limiting future increases in the state's motor fuel tax. He says the petition is just getting started, and because of the state's initiative process, that measure could not take effect until 2029. Don't forget to check out the Rural Radio Scottsbluff app presented by Regional West. 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
7: 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Crude oil is higher. The U.S. dollar index is up and grains are falling this morning. The news out of the trade summit revealed that China did not take the 10% tariff off of U.S. beans, but they lowered their global grain duty, which is relatively good news for corn and wheat. South American soybeans will still be cheaper for private Chinese buyers, and that has futures over 30 cents lower here so far today. The forecast still has chances for moisture through the plains and the Corn Belt. Storms are moving across the Dakotas and western Nebraska, and more showers are expected from Texas to Iowa, some including heavy rain. And cattle futures are mixed, with feeders mostly higher, fats down. The kill rate last week was considerably lower after ICE agents set up at a packing facility in Kansas. December corn is down 9.5 at 518 3/4. March down 9.25 at 532 3/4. November soybeans down 36.5 at 1282 1/4. January down 35.5 at 1297. December Chicago wheat down 19 at 684 1/4. March down 18 1/4 at $7. December KC wheat down 22 at 740. March down 21.5 at 752 1/2. October live cattle down 32 at 218.55. December down 82 at 221.32. October feeders are down 25 at 334.67. November down 7 at 331.85. October lean hogs up 30 cents at 78.52. December down 2 at $69. That's a look at your markets. 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
10: I'm Alex Makovicka, back with you on the Rural Radio Network. Good morning. The impact of showing livestock goes far beyond the arena for some youth who took part in the Exarban Stock Show held over the weekend in Grand Island. Banker Mark Hesser has been an Exarban governor and now State Fair board member. For the past 15 years, he's been sponsoring an exhibitor in the Calf Challenge program. Exarban provides the calf for the challenge event, and then youth are evaluated on their record books, daily gain, and showmanship, in addition to the ways that they connect with their sponsor.
11: We write five or six letters back and forth throughout the year, and all these kids that participate in this, at least the ones we've sponsored, are very active. I mean, they're doing all kinds of athletics. They're doing things with animals. Very active kids. Fun to hear what they're doing and how active they are and how they get these cattle ready, and they take them to their county fair, and then they try and peek for Exarban.
10: In this case, Hesser and his wife sponsored Emma Burns. She's an exhibitor from Kansas, and Hesser says Emma gained networking skills, business skills, and as well all the efforts she put in to raise her calf. Things wrapped up yesterday at the state fairgrounds. All eyes are on the moisture this week, but Nebraska Extension's Dr. Eric Hunt gives us a preview of what this winter might look like, and he says indications of potentially a mild winter.
12: I would say that we are very, very likely to be mild this winter, perhaps very mild. That being said, I would anticipate it probably being statistically cooler than last winter. For western Nebraska, it may actually be quite a bit cooler. That doesn't necessarily reflect that it's going to be bitterly cold for long stretches. I think this is more a reflection of more cloud cover, potentially some more precipitation.
10: More from Hunt at RuralRadioNetwork.com. I'm Alex McAfee.
13: Morning, everyone. This is John Gatline with the USDA Market News Service with your morning market report. On September 25th, 2026, at Burwell Livestock Market in Burwell, Nebraska, receipts totaled 1,025, last reported 2,225, and a year ago at 1,790. Steers, medium and large ones, 3 weights, package deal, 550, 4 weights, 494 to 525, 5 weights, 412.5 to 489. Heifers, medium and large ones, 3 weights, 470, package deal, 4 weights, 432.5 to 472.5, 5 weights, 392.5 to 417.5. Crawford Livestock Market in Crawford, Nebraska, receipts total 1392, last reported 1087, a year ago at 1624. Steers, medium and large ones, 3 weights, 585 to 625, 4 weights, 485 to 645, 5 weights, 420 to 471, 6 weights, 389 to 425. Heifers, medium and large ones, 3 weights, 475 to 516, 4 weights, 420 to 467.5, 5 weights, 4 to 447.5, 8 weights, 320, package deal, 9 weights, 299 to 327, 1,000 weights, 263 to 282.5. Herd Livestock Market in Herd, South Dakota, receipts total 3449, last report 1661, and a year ago at 1695. Steers, medium and large ones, 7 weights, 350 to 357, 8 weights, 332 to 354 and a quarter, 9 weights, 316 to 350. Heifers, medium and large ones, 6 weights, 337 and a half, package deal, 7 weights, 340 to 346 and a quarter, 8 weights, 312 to 330 and a half, 9 weights, 283 to 310 and a half. Fort Pierce Livestock Auction, Fort Pierce, South Dakota, receipts totaled 7517, last report 3906, and a year ago at 3794. Steers, medium and large ones, 3 weights, 540 to 580, 4 weights, 471 to 540, 5 weights, 436 to 490, 6 weights, 373 to 422.5, 7 weights, 354 to 389, 8 weights, 345 to 360, 9 weights, 321 to 349. Heifers, medium and large ones, 3 weights, 5 to 517 and a half, 4 weights, 446 to 491, 5 weights, 399 to 440, 7 weights, 354 to 379, 8 weights, 307 to 357. Nine weights 295 to 324. St. Ong Livestock Auction, St. Ong, South Dakota. Receipts totaled 1930, last report 3550, and a year ago at zero. Steers, medium and large ones, 3 weights, 622.5 to 658, 4 weights, 482.5 to 556, 5 weights, 434 to 485, 6 weights, 380 to 431, 7 weights, 390, package deal, 8 weights, 346 to 359.5, 9 weights, 317 to 335.5, heifers, medium and large ones, 3 weights, 561 to 620, 4 weights, 422.5 to 492.5, 5 weights, 385 to 440, 6 weights, 375, package deal, 7 weights, 347.5 to 355, 8 weights, 316 to 345, 9 weights, 315 to 316. Torrington Livestock Auction, Torrington, Wyoming, receipts totaled 1412, last report 1223, and a year ago at 529. Steers, medium and large ones, 4 weights, package deal, 523, 5 weights, 405, package deal. 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
16: All sent to check sports with you again here on the Rural Radio Network this morning at the desk. I'm Chris Cottrell. Coming out of the weekend, we'll have high school sports on air tonight. It'll be the makeup game for that Gearing at Scotts Bluff softball game that was postponed two Thursdays ago. Jeff Kelly joins me tonight for the broadcast. We'll have it on 107.3 The Trail and KHYYFM.com starting at 6:15. First pitch tonight scheduled for 6:30. Very short high school softball season. We'll start to close out regular season play with a broadcast, a couple of them tomorrow night. Scotts Bluff softball tomorrow hosting Shadron. We'll also have Gearing home for Alliance. So back-to-back nights of softball coverage to start the work week. Then Friday night, we'll have Scotts Bluff at Gearing football. The Bearcats 5-0 coming off the big homecoming win over Hastings. Gearing got beat on the road at McCook on Friday to drop to 1-4. The Broncos played a wild one. Of course, they did at home last night against the LA Rams. Denver trailed 16-0 at halftime, but rallied back in the second half, looking for the lead late in the fourth quarter.
17: Ready, set, hut one, hut two, hut.
18: Touchdown Denver on the quarterback sneak. 29-26 Denver with 47 seconds to go. Did you hear the cadence?
19: I did.
18: It's a very deliberate cadence.
16: The Broncos radio network, they're talking through things after that long, kind of convoluted drive deep in the red zone. We had the game on KNEB, 30-26 at that point. They'd still need to hold on for dear life through the final play.
18: Broncos bring five. Stafford gives ground, throws a ball that is intercepted! Intercepted by Talanoa Hufanga! And it's over! Hufanga to the rescue! He gets two, his first two as a Bronco. And Denver, how many times have I said this in the last year and a few games? In improbable fashion, down 16-0 at halftime, rally again and beat the Rams 30-26.
16: Denver now 2-1 for the Rams. They're 1-2 elsewhere for the AFC West. The Raiders still unbeaten 3-0, a 35-27 road win at the Saints. The Chiefs 3-0, they win at Miami. The Chargers 0-3, a loss to the Bills. Tonight, Monday Night Football, Eagles at the Bears. We'll have that one on KOLT 690 and 101.7. That'll start with the pregame show at 5:30. The WNCC volleyball team has won 7 straight matches now after a 3-0 sweep of Otero at home on Saturday. They won it 25-9, 9-13. Caitlin Walker, the freshman from Morrill, a big outing with 6 assists, 9 service points, and 3 aces.
19: Yeah, I think our practices have been really good. All of us have been really playing together, and I think that converts into the game. And you can see, like, we can put anybody in, and we still play just as good.
16: Caitlin Walker speaking with Mark Ryan after the match on Saturday. Cougar volleyball 4-0 in conference play, 13-10 overall, set to host McCook on Wednesday night. In soccer for WNCC, the Cougar men win at Laramie County on Saturday 1-0 on a goal from Alessandro Gonzalez early in the first half. The Cougar men now 3-1-1 in conference play. In the women's match, a 1-1 draw. The goal for WNCC from Julia Santos in the first half. Both teams are set to be on the road again this weekend with games at Northwest College in Central Wyoming. The Huskers impressed for the most part to open league play. We check in with Sean Callahan, post Michigan State.
20: For the first time since 2016, Nebraska is off to a 4-0 start with their 31-13 win at Michigan State. But you're not going to hear head coach Matt Rhule get too philosophical about the win in East Lansing.
21: Fired up for the guys, but you know, just like I didn't panic when everyone was saying, hey, I think you know you guys are not going to be very good this year. I'm not going to start saying, hey, we're going to be good this year. We just were 31-13 today. And we'll try to be plus one tomorrow. And so I don't know if that's boring, I know, but I've learned to be a little bit more boring.
20: It was the play of the Blackshirt defense that was the story as they produced 6 sacks, including 2 from defensive end Williams Winery.
22: I say we were just, you know, coming in trying to play our brand of football, you know, trying to play complimentary football. You know, our DC said something like make the quarterback see ghosts. So we're really just playing our brand of football, just getting after them, man.
20: Now the Huskers are back home with Maryland coming into town from a blowout loss to UCLA.
16: The Huskers, an early 12.5-point favorite for the Terps on Saturday. Also from the weekend, Wyoming open Mountain West play with a 27-10 home win over Hawaii. They'll travel to play undefeated North Dakota State this week. And for Chadron State, a 16-12 home loss to Colorado School of Mines. They dropped to 1-4. They'll travel to Colorado Mesa coming up on Saturday night. That's the latest this hour here at the Sports Desk. I'm Chris Cottrell.
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28: 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I'm Dave Strang, your host on 960 AM and 100.3 FM. We're set for an update on weather now with meteorologist Don Day.
29: The weather this week will be dominated by Polo, Hurricane Polo. Yes, Hurricane Polo off the coast of Mexico is going to work its way rapidly to the north-northeast, moving into Mexico later today and tonight. And as it heads into Mexico tomorrow and then into New Mexico, it's going to get ripped apart. But the remains of this storm will get brought in along with a storm system that's coming out of California. They're basically going to merge. It looks as though the Panhandle of Nebraska is going to dodge a bullet. It depends on how you want to look at it. We're looking at just missing out on the significant rain, which would be nice. But at the same time, there could be a lot of rain, maybe too much of a good thing, to our south into portions of Colorado. Even central and eastern areas of Nebraska could see significant rain as we're going to just be on the edge of this system. Very heavy rainfall along and south of the I-80 corridor from, well, let's say, near Ogallala to North Platte to Omaha and Lincoln will be possible with this storm. Here's your forecast from the Platte Valley Bank Weather Center. Expect considerable cloudiness at least through Wednesday. There will be a few developing rain showers and thunderstorms today. Temperatures will be in the 70s, rather brisk south winds 15 to 30. Showers tonight, low to mid 50s, mostly cloudy, a chance of showers and a few thunderstorms Tuesday into early Wednesday with highs tomorrow upper 60s, 60s and low 70s Wednesday, overnight lows lower 50s.
28: And most of the shower activity has moved to the eastern portion of the Nebraska Panhandle, but there are still some scattered showers about this morning, so you might see a sprinkle or two. Alliance with 62 degrees right now at 66 in Chadron. Ogallala has 65. Sydney with 63. Kimball 62. 60 in Pine Bluffs. 56 degrees in Cheyenne. Torrington is at 62. And here in Scotts Bluff at Western Nebraska Regional Airport, a temperature of 62 degrees under cloudy skies. We have 63 at our studios here at KNEB. We're at 8:34 on a Monday morning and set for an update on news. We send it once again to News Director Scott Miller. Good morning, Scott.
0: Good morning, Dave. Good morning, everyone. Racing with the wind may have been the biggest obstacle Saturday as hundreds hit the roadway in the 15th annual Platte Valley Company's Monument Marathon. There were no new records on or off the course, but the number of participants was strong again this year, with 624 registered for the event. In addition to adding to the total of $717,000 raised the prior 14 years for WNCC student scholarships, the local economy was a winner as well, according to race coordinator and WNCC Foundation Director Jennifer Rising.
1: Runners came from 39 different states to join us. I talked to many runners who had their family with them. They came days early, they're staying days late. We estimate probably at least 1,500 out-of-town people come into the area for this race. And we had a huge number of local people that also registered.
0: Rising told KNEB News that there was a surge in late registrations, especially in the 5K category, which came within two of hitting the maximum number of runners for that race. She says the number of half marathoners was also close to hitting max for that category as well. Results from this year's race can be found online at monumentmarathon.com/results. The City of Alliance is inviting community members to attend a public meet and greet with Fire Chief finalist Brad Schrum as part of the city's Fire Chief selection process. The event's being held today from 1 to 2:30 p.m. in the Panhandle Room located in the basement of the Alliance Learning Center on Sweetwater Avenue. According to a city release, Schrum brings more than 40 years of experience in firefighting and emergency medical services, and throughout his career has served the community through emergency response, leadership, training, and public safety initiatives. The gathering provides residents, business owners, and stakeholders an opportunity to meet Schrum, learn about his experience and leadership philosophy, and engage in the selection process by submitting written comments and feedback that will be reviewed by city leadership as part of the overall evaluation process. For additional information, you can contact the city at 308-762-5400. Officials with the City of Scotts Bluff say BNSF will be continuing their railroad maintenance throughout the community this week. Railroad crossings that are going to be affected by closures include Broadway, Avenue B, West 20th Street, and Avenue I. The motoring public is asked to plan their travels accordingly, as detours will be posted. And officials thank you for your patience while the work is being performed. Anyone with questions can contact Doug Gompert by calling 308-630-6256. Nebraska Governor Jim Pillen signed two executive orders last week aimed at easing high fuel costs for farmers and ranchers heading into the harvest. One order would refund ag producers for taxes paid on diesel for the next 90 days, even if they buy clear diesel, while the second relaxes weight restrictions for trucks hauling grain and livestock, allowing up to 20,000 pounds per axle. State Ag Director Sherry Vinton agreed with Pillen that it's not a silver bullet, but it is timely.
2: We'll be getting into the very heart of harvest soon. We have our ranchers that are weaning their calves, and once again, we are still very grateful for all the help we received during the historic wildfires. But you know what? That 1 million acres isn't recovered yet. And so we have ranchers that are still hauling in record amounts of feed, too, as well as taking cattle out.
0: Pillen said the state could extend the orders if conditions warrant. In addition, the governor has sent a letter to President Trump supporting the suspension of diesel exports in an effort to boost the country's supply and bring down prices. And a former chair of the Nebraska Republican Party says he's going to launch a petition drive aimed at cutting the state's motor fuel tax. Eric Underwood said he wants Nebraska voters to consider a constitutional amendment that would create an annual gas tax holiday from September 1st through October 31st.
3: This has to be done for all Nebraskans, not just one group or the other. This policy change would be from Labor Day to Halloween, roughly 61 days, that the current motor fuel tax on all gases would be suspended.
0: Underwood says the proposal would save motorists about 35 cents a gallon during that period, while also limiting future increases in the state's motor fuel tax. He says the petition is just getting started, and because of the Nebraska initiative process, the measure, if approved, could not take effect until 2029. Don't miss our nightly KNEB.TV newscast featuring the latest news, weather, sports, and ag information presented by Platte Valley Companies. 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
8: It is time for our weekly segment here on the Rural Radio Network, where we focus on the Institute of Agriculture and Natural Resources at the University of Nebraska-Lincoln. Our guests today include Tiffany Hangmoss, NU Vice President and IANR Vice Chancellor. And joining us this week, our special guest is Joe Sanders, Director of the Doherty Water for Food Global Institute. And Joe, we'll come to you to kind of check in on some of how the things have been going for you. You're fairly new to your role, second time here on this radio program. But first, Tiffany, we'll send it over to you. Your thoughts on today's topic.
9: Yeah, well, thanks, Bryce. And before I turn it over to Joe, I really just want to commend the work he's doing. He has been crisscrossing the state. He's been connecting with farmers, ranchers, our NRDs, state and federal agencies. He's also been connecting just with our other partners from the industry perspective across Nebraska and around the globe. And so he's been very, very busy, and he's been getting to know the state of Nebraska, and just really excited to have him come and talk about some of the takeaways from the time that he's had here at Nebraska.
8: All right. We're excited to do that. And Joe, for listeners who are not yet familiar with the Doherty Water for Food Global Institute, can you explain kind of in plain terms what you guys do and why that work matters for Nebraska farmers?
11: Sure. And first I'll say thanks, Bryce, for having me back.
10: DWFI is one of three University of Nebraska institutes, and we've been around since 2010. DWFI's aim is helping to achieve more food security with less pressure on water resources, and what better place to start than here in Nebraska. So we have three focus areas. We work in water management for high productivity commercial agriculture, largely here in Nebraska, as well as across the United States. We support commercial agricultural water development, largely in developing countries. And we work in environmental and human health on agricultural systems. Our work is related to irrigation efficiency, groundwater quality, agriculture and water policy, and water and human health.
11: All right. So as I mentioned, you're fairly new to your role. You've been director now for 8 months, I believe. During that time, though, I understand you've seen a lot of the Cornhusker State. Curious, some of the takeaways you've had, what you've learned about Nebraska production, irrigation, and water management as you've crisscrossed the state.
10: Yeah, you know, it's interesting. I've been overseas for quite a while, so it's been really interesting to come back to the United States and see agriculture at this scale. You know, I've been working with smallholder farmers in developing countries mostly my entire career, so the kind of scale that we operate here at in Nebraska is the ideal, and it's impressive to see how productive and how effective the economic system around agriculture works here in Nebraska. For me, I think one of the things that's interesting, or one of the key takeaways I have, is the transformational history of agriculture here in Nebraska. You know, I've worked in a lot of places where we're looking for new regions to exploit and to develop, and trying to study all the different challenges, whether it's environmental, engineering, agricultural, or policy related. To be able to develop these kind of areas that have high potential. Nebraska is in almost like the best case study for how that's been done over the last 100 years here in the state. We went from essentially being a desert, a prairie that had very little productive capacity, to one that's been able to exploit its groundwater and surface water resources in ways that have transformed, obviously, the agricultural economy, but also are managed in a very effective and efficient way. And especially sort of the NRD resource management system that we have here is unique and has proven to be effective in maintaining the aquifer and ensuring that farmers are able to continue at the high productivity levels that they've been at historically.
11: That's a fascinating point you brought up. I'm glad you did, and I want to get your two cents on kind of some of the work you guys are doing and seeing across Nebraska to help producers manage water more efficiently while also protecting our water resources. What comes to mind around that topic?
10: Yeah, this is really at the core of what we do. I mean, DWFI works to give producers better information to make decisions. For example, we're working on decision support tools that help farmers fine-tune irrigation and nutrient efficiency. We work with the private industry partners, the NRDs, the commodity groups to find solutions that actually work in practice and not just in the lab. And we also support a lot of research related to water quality in Nebraska, including VadoZone research that tracks how contaminants move through soil and into the water table. The Know Your Well program, which simultaneously helps Nebraskans test their private well water while helping high school students gain water science skills. And a joint water, climate, and health program with UNMC that ensures that we don't compromise human health.
11: Well, Joe, thank you again for being here. And Tiffany, we'll bring you back into the conversation. Obviously, what Joe and his team are doing is pretty darn important work for the state of Nebraska.
9: It absolutely is, Bryce. And Joe and that entire team in DWFI are really doing important and impactful work across the state of Nebraska and around the globe. And, you know, Nebraska is a global leader in the understanding of water management and smart water use. And DWFI is committed both to keeping Nebraska at the forefront of this critical issue and sharing its findings locally and around the world. So again, I just want to give a big shout out. And, you know, another piece that we don't always talk about with DWFI that's incredibly important is just the contributions that they're making on teaching and learning and preparing that next generation of leaders. So just really glad to have Joe be a part of our team.
11: Well, here's the website if you'd like to learn more, waterforfood.nebraska.edu. I'm Bryce Duskett reporting.
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14: ARC is more based on the revenue of that acre of whatever that crop is. So taking into account a little yield and a little price, and basically it's a calculation that says what the revenue should be. And if you're below that, then you're eligible for a payment. PLC is price loss coverage, so that's more specifically focused on price.
13: So Agriculture Undersecretary for Farm Production and Conservation Richard Fordyce says for this year's ARC and PLC sign-up and election,
14: running through December 11th, that opportunity will be open for farmers to make elections and to enroll in one or the other of the programs.
13: He acknowledges this is not a usual ARC PLC sign-up year due to the addition and formulation of over 30 million new base acres within USDA programs.
14: The legislation said you've got over 30 million acres, you'll have to prorate those acres.
13: That prorated reduction at 3.69%. A reminder to eligible producers,
14: if they do not enroll, that farm will be ineligible for benefits.
13: Undersecretary Fordyce adds, there are various online tools and calculators available to assist growers in determining what program to enroll in.
14: Farmer goes into the FSA office, says, what program should I put my corn in? What program should I put my soybeans in? We really can't advise producers on what program, what crop should be enrolled in.
13: Also announced, 2027 ARC PLC enrollment and election periods.
14: For the 2027 crop year, that sign up for elections and enrollment in the two programs will start on November 2nd, and that will run through March 15th of 2027.
13: More details on ARC PLC and enrollment and election timelines are available through local Farm Service Agency offices or online at farmers.gov. I'm Rod Bain reporting for the U.S. Department of Agriculture in Washington, D.C.
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18: According to the Commercial Carrier Journal, Flock safety license plate cameras built to fight crime are now watching trucks. In Robinson, Texas, police use them to track semis on restricted local routes. Supply chain attorney Matthew Leffler says Flock data was cited in at least 1 hour of service case when a camera showed a truck moving while its log said it was stationary. He expects more of that and says enforcement could expand to weight limits and route bans where local rules allow. 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
21: And Alex McAvica with this morning's agriculture feature on the Rural Radio Network. We were joined by Nebraska Extension's Dr. Eric Hunt just earlier this morning. Of course, lots of rain in the forecast for much of the state this coming week. And he talked about a few other factors coming from that moisture.
22: It has been just an incredibly humid month. I need to run some stats, but I would guess that for a lot of places, this has been the most humid September on record. It probably will be the wettest September on record for portions of east central Nebraska. I know Lincoln's September precipitation record is in real jeopardy, and I would imagine some other places are as well. With the high humidity, though, we have just not seen temperatures drop off. Most locations in central and eastern Nebraska are going to set new record warm minimum temperatures for the month of September. Most places have not dropped below 50. And for places like Norfolk and Lincoln and Grand Island, Hastings, we've never had a September where we did not drop at least once or twice in the 40s. That has not happened yet. That is not going to happen before the end of the month. That will happen next weekend. But, again, that with the just persistent cloud cover and warmth, somewhat as a result of El Nino, I would definitely blame some of this on El Nino. We have just not seen temperatures drop off much.
21: And the million-dollar question for Nebraska's ag producers: when can harvest resume? Or for many, when can it simply begin?
22: My guess is with the type of rain that's coming, and just from what I'm still hearing, I know some moisture contents in corn are still over 20% here in this part of the state. So you've got to wait for ideally you want to wait for that to dry down, not have to spend those extra costs on artificially drying it. I would guess by early next week, some people probably will be able to get back in. I think we will see things. I think we'll have enough sunshine, I think we'll get some decent winds this next week with the frontal passage. That should help dry things out a little bit more. But I think right now I would have a hard time seeing anybody getting into the field before early next week, at least in most of the state. I think there'll be places where you probably get in. But right now, if you do get the 2 to 3 inches of rain, just based on the duration of it and how slowly it's going to come, I think it's just going to be really set people back even further. But I think once you get back in the fields next week, which I do think people should be back, should start be able to get some work done at some point next week, I do think there is going to be a nice open window for about 2 weeks for people to get some stuff done. As we get toward the back end of October, I think the chances of us getting wetter again do go up, potentially go up significantly. So I'm not saying we've got a month of dry weather to work with, but I do think we have at least a couple of weeks where things will be pretty favorable.
21: Again, Nebraska Extension's Dr. Eric Hunt joining us this morning. His full comments available at ruralradionetwork.com.
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29: ABC News, I'm Sherry Preston. The Trump administration has released new fuel economy standards that relax regulatory requirements for automakers to control pollution from gasoline-powered cars and trucks. That as President Trump rejects an Iranian proposal to reopen the Strait of Hormuz. Police are holding 5 men and examining suspected explosives found near a U.S.-operated Air Force base in England. SpaceX launching its massive Starship capsule into orbit.
30: 4, 3, 2, 1.
29: The rocket launched from the SpaceX Starbase facility in Texas will test capabilities as NASA prepares to send humans to the surface of the moon, possibly as early as next year. Cornell University reopening a 2-year-old rape case.
31: My understanding is coming from the attorney that she, meaning Jane Doe, would be willing to participate in that process.
29: Tompkins County Attorney Matthew Van Houten, the woman, accuses the Ivy League school of failing to investigate. This is ABC News. Floodwaters from the nor'easter are now receding, but along the Jersey Shore, which got pounded over the weekend, cleanup could take a long time. ABC meteorologist Leslie Lopez has a rundown.
32: In Surf City, New Jersey,
33: is that a shark?
32: A dogfish shark spotted in a resident's flooded driveway. And in East Rutherford, the strong wind gusts sending portable toilets sliding across the parking lot at MetLife Stadium. Seafoam covering the streets in Scituate, Massachusetts. A storm surge there exposing the foundation of a home, prompting fears it may collapse. The storm even washing up the remains of a shipwreck in Nantucket, believed to be from a schooner that sank in the 1800s.
29: Another apparent problem for the Boeing 737 MAX aircraft. It's an issue with a software upgrade on the flight computers of some Boeing 737 MAX aircraft. With that glitch, it's part of an automated flight system. The FAA is also looking into it. I'm Sherry Preston, ABC News.
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12: Here's your forecast from the Platte Valley Bank Weather Center. Expect considerable cloudiness at least through Wednesday. There will be a few developing rain showers and thunderstorms today. Temperatures will be in the 70s, rather brisk south winds 15 to 30. Showers tonight, low to mid-50s, mostly cloudy, a chance of showers and a few thunderstorms Tuesday into early Wednesday, with highs tomorrow upper 60s, 60s and low 70s, Wednesday, overnight lows lower 50s.
13: Monday morning, September 28th, and this is AgriTalk. Welcome to AgriTalk. I'm your host, Chip Flory. The grain markets are disappointed by the results of the September summit between U.S. President Trump and Chinese President Xi, and beans are leading the way to the downside. Beans are roughly 35 cents lower, bean meal is 10 bucks lower, and bean oil, it's less than 100 points lower. Corn, solidly lower, hard red winter wheat futures are working on 20 cent losses. Cattle complex is mostly higher, lean hog market is mostly lower, and the cotton market is mixed. We got Greg Peterson on this morning with the latest trend tracking from Machinery Pete. And then we will talk the diesel market, biodiesel blending, and how the industry is changing to keep pace with growing demand for bio-based diesel. We've got Donnell Rehagen from Clean Fuels Alliance for that conversation. We'll also get to the outlook for this week's Midwest weather with Brett Waltz from BAMWX.com as soon as we get a news update from Haley Bickelhoff. Good morning, Haley.
0: Good morning, Chip. Happy Monday. Did you have a good weekend?
13: Yeah, sort of, kind of. Yeah, it was a good weekend. It was a little rainy. It was a little cloudy, and that was kind of uninspiring. Cyclones lost.
0: That's a tough one.
13: Yeah, the Cubs dropped 2-3 to the Sox, and now we got to go to San Diego to play the wild card. So,
0: maybe it wasn't a good weekend for you, Chip.
13: Yeah, things could have gone better. Haley,
0: I had a great weekend. It was a little dreary, a little rainy here, but nothing too crazy, so I can't complain about that. Chip, it's been a busy start to the week already, because as of Sunday, yesterday, I guess,

0: But Chip, really the big news for us, soybeans were absent from the U.S. and China's plan to cut tariffs on about $30 billion of imports from each country. Bloomberg is reporting that the 25 million metric ton commitment is on a separate track that's outside of the Board of Trade. This gives Beijing trading leverage, especially as we head into the midterm elections. So the tariff relief applies for other U.S. agricultural products, Chinese toys, kitchenware, other household goods, coal, and medical equipment.
1: Yeah, the list, and I'll go through some of the things that are on the list at the end of the show today. But the list does include corn, and sorghum and pork and ethanol. Doesn't have DDGs on it, but there are some important commodities that are on that list that will see some more favorable trade in the weeks, months ahead. I'm not exactly sure when this is all supposed to start. But the market right now is obviously not happy with the way that the Trump Xi summit went.
0: Exactly. Well, Chip, President Donald Trump said on Sunday also that the administration is still weighing a possible ban on diesel exports. The president tells a Fox News reporter that we're thinking about it very seriously. Bloomberg's reporting that Senator Ted Cruz told refining industry leaders on Friday that the White House had offered assurances that it won't ban U.S. diesel exports. AAA is reporting that diesel is averaging $6.45 per gallon nationally today.
1: Yeah, we will talk about that potential ban with Donnell Rehagen from Clean Fuels Alliance here coming up in just a bit.
0: Well, Chip, today, Corteva settled the Federal Trade Commission's antitrust lawsuit, accusing it of using distributor loyalty programs to keep lower-priced generic pesticides out of the market. So the settlement runs for 10 years, and it includes $35 million payments to the 12 states that joined the case. And, Chip, if we take a step back here, back in September of 2022, the FTC and 10 states sued Corteva and Syngenta. They accused the two companies of running what the agency called an illegal pay-to-block scheme. So according to the complaint, both companies ran loyalty programs that paid distributors only if the distributors kept their purchases of competing generic pesticides below a very low threshold. The FTC's case against Syngenta is still in litigation, and so is the farmer class action against Syngenta and other defendants. Margie Eckelkamp has this full story up at thedailyscoop.com. I'm sure you might have her on later this week too, Chip,
1: yeah.
0: But definitely a story she's been following for quite a while.
1: Yeah. Oh, absolutely. And she's got great coverage at thedailyscoop.com. Yeah, I get it. I understand what the complaint is, but it's called a loyalty program for a reason. Mm-hmm. So I'm kind of scratching my head over exactly what this all means.
0: Well, Chip, we just talked about the weather a little bit in your area and my area, but the National Weather Service says that today a wave of low pressure over parts of the northern plains will produce showers and thunderstorms with heavy rain over parts of the upper Midwest. There is a slight risk of excessive rainfall over parts of the upper Midwest today into Tuesday morning. Tropical moisture associated with Hurricane Polo may cause flash flooding across parts of eastern Nebraska into western Iowa Tuesday and then into Wednesday. And flooding impacts may also be possible starting midweek across central Texas and southern Oklahoma. Chip, in the meantime, this powerful nor'easter that we've been hearing about is currently drifting near the New Jersey coastline, and it continues to bring coastal impact through today. And speaking of weather, World Weather Inc. says in a special report that there is nervousness building up in the commodity marketplace about El Nino and its influence on world agricultural production. Obviously, we've been talking about El Nino for a long time now, Chip. But the impact on Brazil's production specifically could be greater than past strong El Nino events because a greater portion of the nation's crop is now produced in the center west. So northeastern Brazil is normally most negatively impacted by El Nino. The region does produce a larger percentage of the crop than the most recent very strong to super El Ninos, Chip.
1: All right. All right. Haley, hey, thank you so much. Appreciate it. Let's take a closer look at the weather. Brett Waltz, BAMWX.com. Brett, welcome back. How you doing, buddy?
2: I'm doing well. Thank you for having me.
1: Good, good, good, good. Okay. We had some moisture over the weekend across the Midwest. I would like to think that maybe the next couple of days there's going to be a little bit of harvest that'll take place. But boy, it's not a very wide window this first round, is it?
2: No, it's a short window. I really think that by the time we work into late tomorrow, we've got rains working back across Iowa and southern Minnesota and into Wisconsin. So the further east you go, the better off you are this week. You've got more dry time. You have a little bit more of a window. The further west you go, the more of a challenge that

0: going to be. And I know, as you all were talking about earlier, heavy rain in some cases, especially across Nebraska and western Iowa as we head into the middle part of this week.
1: Yeah. Well, it's already raining up in North Dakota this morning, down into
0: Yes.
1: central South Dakota. There's moisture available, isn't there?
0: There is a lot of moisture
1: Yeah.
0: available. The Hurricane Polo and the remnants of that working up into the United States. Then we have some Gulf moisture that will pull in later this week. I think moisture values are 200 to 300% of the normal in the atmosphere as a whole this week, which can produce a lot of rain.
1: A lot of rain. Okay, let's get past the next 72 hours or so. What does it look like?
0: Well, eventually this rain will start to work to the east. And so areas that have better conditions to start out this week will start to get more active as we head into Thursday, Friday, Saturday, Illinois, Indiana, Ohio. And then we should open up a window where it's a bit quieter across the western Corn Belt. I think that there's an opportunity, especially let's call it between the 4th and the 11th or so of October, for the western belt to dry out and have more windows of opportunity to get out into the fields.
1: Yeah. Okay. We didn't get a chance to talk about the Southwest down in Oklahoma and the Texas Panhandle, but boy, oh boy, look out down there. There's going to be some heavy
0: Yeah,
1: rains, is what
0: absolutely.
1: it looks like. Brett, thank you. As always, on Monday mornings, we sure appreciate you.
0: Thank you.
1: All right. Brett Waltz, BAMWX.com. Stay with us. We got Machinery Pete up next here on AgriTalk.
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10: One name says it all. AgriTalk. What more do you need to know?
1: Welcome back to AgriTalk. I'm Chip. Monday morning, time for a conversation with Greg Peterson, Machinery Pete. Hey, good morning, Greg. How are you, buddy?
7: Hey, doing well, Chip. How are you doing today?
1: Doing just fine. You had a good football weekend. The Gophers won. The Vikings won. It was a good weekend for you up there.
7: It was a good weekend. Folks had to stay up late for our Gophers. They were out in playing University of Washington, so I think the game ended about 1:30 a.m. and kind of a cliffhanger at the end. But yeah, it was worth the staying up late. And then the Vikings, yeah, hey, we're 3-0 up here. We don't quite know what to do with ourselves. So far, so good.
1: Top the NFC North. That's a good spot to be. Tough division. Always a tough division, but recently it's been a really tough division.
7: So. Yeah. We just got to get our quarterback play going a little bit, and then we'll be all set. But everyone's got issues. It's just like any of us or any farms or any business. Nothing's ever quite perfect, is it?
1: That's right. All right, let's go ahead and jump into this. Let's hear about the pick of the week. What do you got?
7: Well, the pick of the week quite often of late here has been tractor I kind of grew up around, the 4440, and there was a sale Friday out in western Iowa we need to focus on. It was a sale by my good friends with Zomer Company Realty and Auction. It was a retirement sale. I think it was Dennis and Myrna Johnson, I believe, out of Akron, Iowa, and they had a one-owner 79 model 4440 quad range, 3,651 original hours on it. Zomer always does a great job in their detailed descriptions. They mentioned that the Johnsons, I believe, bought it the spring of 1980 brand new at the John Deere dealer in Onawa, Iowa, and sold for $53,000, which is tied for the 12th highest auction price I've ever seen on a 4440. Now, like I was saying, Chip, we've had a couple 4440s really ring the bell recently. Of course, people remember the one August 29th. Kyle Kelso in Adair, Illinois sold. That was a super kind of a barn find deal, the 1980 model, 1,071 hours.
1: Yeah.
7: That went for 155,000. And then, so that's the all time high. And then 2 days later in Orleans, Indiana, Beckert Auction sold a 1982 model with 2,837 hours for 91,300. So, I mean, I looked this morning right before we hopped on air, Chip, and I think I've seen over 3,500 4440s sold at auction in my 37 years. And the seven highest ever have all been since November of 22. And I believe the 15 highest auction prices have all come since October of 20. So, you know, take that for what you will. There's a lot of ways that you could chew on that. But bottom line is the nice ones are just, going up in value.
1: Yeah. Yeah, there's no doubt about it. I mean, every time that there's a 4440 up for sale, that's you know got the eye appeal, as we talk about. The conversation around it on social media is always very interesting, and people get excited about it. Greg,
7: well, they do. You know, there's the old saw machine repeat rule of 12. We've talked about it over the years, Chip, but just doing this. Along, it's one of the things for me that's condensed down just from talking to people and looking at the auction prices. But basically, your favorite tractor when you're 12 years old, and I was 12 years old in 1978 when the 4440 came out. So, pretty good chance your favorite tractor when you're 12 years old will kind of sort of always be your favorite tractor. And so, now guys like me, if you're 60 and here along comes like the one Friday there in Akron, Ohio, one with 3,651 hours. Looked like you can eat your dinner off the hood. one owner. It's like, yeah. And then, there, you know, people say 53,000. Well, a couple of things, actually. Some people were like, wow, that was cheap. And it was like, wow, I never thought I'd hear anyone say 53K for a 4440 was cheap. It wasn't. It, you know, like you say, it's the 12th highest ever. Other people say that's crazy to spend that much. But again, same thing. You know, if you're going to go buy that, whatever, 140 horse tractor new, it will be a lot more than $53,000.
1: Right. Exactly. Yep. So that is, that price of new and availability. And availability is something that is becoming a bigger and bigger issue. What other highlights have you got there from Akron, Iowa, there on that sale?
7: Yeah, some other great John Deere tractors in Akron Friday, Chip. They had a 74 model 4030 one owner, 6,375 hours for $18,000. And then some older deer, they had a pair of John Deere 630s, one with a mounted 237 picker, one for $8,100. The other 630 went for $7,500. They had a 530 go for $5,900, an older John Deere 70 for $4,300, and then a 6620 Sidehill Combine for $15,500. So they had a nice lineup of slightly vintage John Deere stuff there in Akron on Friday.
1: Yeah, interesting. Very cool. Very cool. Okay, take us down to Missouri, Carthage, Missouri. What'd you find there?
7: Yeah, a couple loader tractors I wanted to highlight. Nice auction Saturday by Circle E Auction. I think it was a farm estate auction for Cooley Farms. Blue and red, so they had a 2019 New Holland T5120 with a loader, only 558 hours on it, so it looked very sharp. You'd expect it to sell well, and it did, $75,000 hard cash at the auction. That's tied for the second highest auction price ever on the New Holland T5120. And right on down the line, they had a 20-model John Deere 6120M with a loader and 454 hours, one owner. And again, you'd expect it to do well, and it did. It brought $119,000. Now, that's the fifth highest auction price I've ever seen on a 6120M with a loader, but very tight grouping there because the highest ever was $122,500 just back a little over a year ago, July 12th of 25 in Rogers, Ohio. But that was a 23 model with only 65 hours in a loader. So here you have one Saturday, 454 hours at a 20 model, bringing 119. So very strong price, I thought.
1: Yeah, yeah. The influence of the livestock trade is still very evident in those loader tractors, isn't it?
7: Yeah, it is. And, you know, just that horsepower range, too. Even when we see these type tractors sold without a loader, they're just, you know, they, nothing against the big, huge monsters, the 700 plus horse ones or whatever, but, these, you know, the 120, 150 horse, they're just more versatile. And, yeah. We'll get another good test of the market, this Saturday, Chip. I'll actually be out in Southington, Ohio, covering and filming, a sale for Chalkers Auction and Equipment, big consignment sale. I've been following those guys for years, so it'll be fun to get out there and watch them do their thing. If you're in the area, come on out. Be there Saturday all day. But they've got a John Deere 6430 Premium, no loader, but the thing always got 1,413 hours on it, coming off a local farm retirement auction. So, again, even these type tractors with the loader or without, yeah, they've been very, very, very strong now for, gosh, you know, I'd say 3 years and show no signs of slowing down.
1: Right. Right. Okay. Okay. Hey, you had Moving Iron Summit in Louisville last week. How was it? What was the vibe down there in Louisville?
7: Yeah, it was really, really fun to be down there. An event our friend Casey Seymour started 13 years ago to kind of get used equipment managers from dealerships together to talk about, back then, initially, the problems of the excess inventory back in the last downturn, 2013, 2014, 2015. The event has continued, so it was fun to go down and talk to dealers and auctioneers last week, Chip. And I think the key thing, you mentioned it earlier when we were talking here this morning, the supply issue of used equipment has definitely come to the fore. It's not like every dealer is pinched for level of used, but I talked to a number again that told me, Pete, I can't believe I'm saying this, but I wish we had more good used equipment to sell. So that's the number one thing. One thing I, some stats I shared with the folks on Friday when I was able to speak to them. Some of the back-end data we see with MachineryPete.com is interesting. So we've seen a 28.8% jump in the number of machinery auctions through mid-September here in 26. And you know, that makes sense. Farmers were under a lot of pressure. More older farmers are retiring. More downsizing auctions to keep your banker happy. But despite the big jump in the number of auctions, the number of 1 to 2 year old equipment units is down just huge versus 2 years ago. So down 84% total versus 2 years ago. And if you talk combines, they're down 75%. So when we see a 1 or 2 year old nice tractor, combine, whatever, hit the auction market now, that's why I think they've been selling a little stronger than people thought, because, again, like you said, it's kind of a supply issue.
1: Yeah, it has definitely gotten to it. And with the production schedule that the equipment manufacturers are running right now, it's going to be tight for a few years on that late model equipment out on the used market. No doubt about it. Greg, travel safe, and we will talk to you again soon. Thanks, buddy.
7: Sounds great, Chip. Have a good week.
1: All right. That is Greg Peterson, Machinery Pete. Stay with us. We're talking the biodiesel market with Donnell Rehagen from Clean Fuels next.
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1: Joining us now, ProFarmer economist Lane Acree. Lane, the grain markets were unimpressed with the results of the meeting between Trump and Xi, weren't they?
13: Yeah, there's no doubt about that. We didn't get that 10% tariff reduction. I think traders are looking forward to hopefully seeing private buyers in China being able to buy U.S. soybeans unhindered. Didn't get it. State-owned entities still able to buy them tariff-free, but not a lot of rhetoric around ag in general. We did see a drop in some tariffs on grain, corn, sorghum, meats, but no real details about any of those additional purchases outside of soybeans either. So we're seeing selling across the complex today. December corn down 9.25 at 519. Breaking down technically, we talked on Friday about needing a key reversal off those intraday lows. We got it, but today we're kind of negating that bullish rebound that we saw on Friday. Novi beans down 33.5, 1285 and a half. Meal and soy oil both sharply lower. December SRW wheat down 16 in the order, 686 and a half. So heavy selling across the complex, technically looking very bearish at this point.
1: Yeah, okay. Well, the cattle complex turned early slight losses into some extended losses here at mid-morning. What's going on?
13: Yeah, we're continuing to slide. A lot of concerns about more ice raids in the southern packing plants and weighing on slaughter last week. Sounds like it could be more of the same, but right now we're down 70 points. October bats, 218, 175. Feeders favoring the downside as well. We're down 130 in that November contract, 330, 675. Hogs, we're pretty mixed here at mid-morning. The nearby contracts are up, but the December's down just a quarter at 69. Cash market continues to slide there.
1: Thanks, Lane. That is
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15: 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Crude oil is over $3 higher today, around $95 a barrel, but grains are down hard. The news out of the trade summit revealing that China did not take the 10% tariff off of U.S. beans has hit that market incredibly hard this morning, but they did lower their global grain duty to 1%, which is relatively good news for corn and wheat. South American soybeans will still be cheaper for those private Chinese buyers, though, and that has futures over 35 cents lower so far today for beans. The forecast still has some chances for rain through the plains and the corn belt. We had some storms move across the Dakotas and western Nebraska this morning. More showers expected from Texas to Iowa, including some heavy rain. And winter wheat areas of Kansas, Colorado, and Oklahoma are on tap for some 2 to 4 inches of rain. December corn is down a dime at 518 and a quarter. March down a dime at 532. November soybeans down 35 and three quarters at 1283 and a quarter. January down 34 and a half at 1298. December Chicago wheat down 18 at 685 and a quarter. March down 17 and a quarter at 701. December KC wheat down 19 at 743. March down 18 and a half at 755 and a half. October live cattle down 97 at 217.90. December down 157 at 220.60. October feeders down $1.47 at $333.45. November down $1.42 at $330.60. October lean hogs up 87 cents at $79.10. That's a look at your markets here on the Rural Radio Network.
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21: For investment in rural economies, in agriculture, and producing more fuel here in the United States of America. And so we're happy to be doing that. And this RFS, as you mentioned, really was a springboard to increase production of fuels, increase demand of feedstocks, and now we're seeing increased investment in additional soybean crush.
1: Yeah, yeah. That crush plant up there, that's a big one, Donnell. I mean, they're talking about using more than half of the Wisconsin bean crop at that place, aren't they?
21: I think more than half, if I understand things right. And isn't that a wonderful story for the farmers and the growers in that region?
1: Well, it'll change their life.
21: Absolutely. And so Chip is kind of one of the full circle of what an industry like ours in the clean fuel can do. By simply creating and sending signals to increase demand and production of those fuels, look what it's doing for agriculture, for growers, for processors on the feedstock side.
1: Yeah. There's been a couple of attempts to kind of rattle the confidence of the industry, you know, some of the SREs and so on. But confidence seems good right now, Donnell, that support for biomass-based diesel is going to be strong going forward, and the investment is rolling along.
21: Well, I think some of the reason for that is that, you know, the signals from this administration have been very consistent in support of growth for the domestic biofuels industry and what that means for our nation's farmers. And so even with these small refinery exemptions that you talk about, this administration has supported the RFS by insisting that they will reallocate those small refinery exemptions that they grant to the oil and gas refiners. They'll put those volumes straight back into the RFS. And so that's where that confidence I think the market has, yeah, that this RFS, this RVO that we're working under is real and is going to be defended by the administration, and we can count on those numbers. And when you have that kind of consistency and message and that commitment, I think that's exactly when investment really happens, and that's exactly what we're seeing today.
1: Yeah, yeah. I found it interesting in the editorial that you penned here this last week to the Washington Post. Is that what it was to?
21: The Washington Times.
1: Washington Times, okay.
21: Yeah.
1: I found it interesting that you focused on, at least a little bit, on expansion in Hawaii. I mean... If we're developing production capacity in Hawaii, Donnell, we've gone, that's true nationwide right there.
21: Well, it just goes to show you how important energy is in an economy like ours here in the United States. And Chip, you and I have had this conversation before about, you know, at least my belief that dependable and reasonable energy prices are so important to the economy here in the United States. And Hawaii, you know, obviously kind of sits out there by itself, and so have always had these challenges of accessing dependable energy. And so having renewable diesel, and they've had biodiesel produced in Hawaii for a long time, but having those complements the oil and gas refining that is needed to keep a state like Hawaii churning along.
1: Cool. Very cool. And then talk to me about what Montana Renewables is doing, because when they, I mean, they've been a leader in sustainable aviation fuel production for quite some time, but man, oh man, they're going to complete a 200 million gallon per year SAF facility. That'll make them a clear leader, won't it?
21: Well, Montana Renewables is among the leaders. They may not be the largest in the United States, but this expansion that they talked about here will definitely move them well up the ladder. And so the United States is still the global leader in the production of sustainable aviation fuel. And Montana Renewables, Diamond Green Diesel, in Port Arthur, Texas, are among those leaders. And so this, again, from Montana Renewables is a response to a signal that the government has sent that says we want more SAF production. And so I applaud them at Montana Renewables being a bit of a pioneer. You know, we've progressed through producing biodiesel. Now we're producing renewable diesel as an industry, and SAF is sort of that third piece. And so Montana Renewables, and as I said, Diamond Green Diesel, are the 1-2 punch here in the United States for sustainable aviation fuel production. And so that's their expansion.
1: Very cool. Very cool. In June, biodiesel and renewable diesel producers used 1.55 billion pounds of domestic soybean oil. Put some perspective on that for us, Donnell. How much is that?
21: Well, if you'd annualize that volume, you're talking about 19 plus billion pounds of soybean oil in a year. And so, you know, keep in mind currently soybean crush production, my understanding, produces about 31, 32 billion pounds. So the biofuels industry has now surpassed the food industry as the number one consumer of soybean oil here in the United States. And we were talking earlier about CHS's expansion to add more crush, which means more oil. So these signals are so important to the grower, the soybean growers, and the soybean crushers out there that are being fed from this RFS and from this administration that's very clearly supporting more and more production.
1: Okay, it's supporting more and more production, but give me a peek into the future for me. And does demand continue to rise at the pace that we've seen over the past 2-3 years, or does it start to kind of cap off a little bit and slow down?
21: Well, I think it's all dependent on where policy goes. You know, we've seen some ups and downs over this decade of the 2020s. So we started out with a very shallow, small RFS that kind of held capped us a little bit in the early years, 2021, 2022, 2023. Now we're seeing this RFS in 26, 27 be one that really stretches the industry and sends almost a contradictory signal to the lower volumes that we saw before. So if you were asking me to predict, will we see this kind of growth over the next 3 to 5 years? I think this is one of those questions that we have to wait and see where the administration is going to land on this next RVO, which will be for 28 and 29 and beyond.
1: Yeah. And Donnell, I mean, we've got to at least mention this. There's another major user of fuel that is coming into the renewables, and that's the maritime industry, is going to be looking for more and more marine fuel coming from biofuels, correct?
21: You got it. And I think they find themselves in a lot of the same spot where the airlines are. And so we were talking about sustainable aviation fuel earlier, and there's really not easy ways to decarbonize those forms of transportation when you think about big marine vessels and airplanes. And so we are increasingly seeing interest growing from the maritime industry to look at the existing liquid renewable fuels that are simply drop-ins to those large engines that they have moving vessels across the water. And so it's very simple. It's just a matter of finding an access to those fuels. And that's where a growing industry like ours is so important to the efforts of the maritime industry.
1: Okay. We started off the conversation with conversation about exports of diesel fuel. What does the export picture, the export future look like for bio-based diesel out of the U.S.?
21: Well, we're now viewed as just a diesel fuel, utilized in diesel engines. And so all around the world, the export markets from here in the United States are pulling more and more of our fuels. So we encourage that access to those export markets. I mean, ideally, we would see those fuels produced here in the United States with feedstocks that were produced here in the United States, and then those fuels consumed here in the United States. But as we all know, those export markets are very important to viability of production, and that's true of agriculture, and it's certainly true of our industry as well.
1: Yeah. Yeah, and with the amount of uncertainty that is out there with the war between Russia and Ukraine and the war between the U.S. and Iran, the foreign countries' demand for U.S. biofuels, whether we're talking about bio-based diesel or ethanol, it's never been stronger, Donnell. It's pretty remarkable.
21: Yeah, that's exactly right. I mean, I certainly wish some of the conflicts around the globe would get settled and we could all return to a little bit more normalcy. But it's certainly true in times like these that an industry like ours plays an increasing role, not just here domestically, but all around the globe.
1: Donnell, great conversation. It's a fun time. I mean, this is an exciting time for the bio-based diesel industry, and I'm glad that you're here to help us gain some clarity. Thank you, Donnell.
21: Great to be here, Chip. Thanks.
1: Donnell Rehave.
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2: 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Nathan Kramer, 180 Angus and black white-faced spade heifers weighing 8 to 850. Here's Tom and Chris Rudd, 113 Angus and red Angus steers weighing 750 to 850. Maddox Cattle Company with 85 head of red composite preg checked open heifers weighing 8 to 900 pounds. In the calf division, Carol and Lance Most, 190 Angus and black white-faced steers and heifers weighing 4 to 550. 120 black, red, and Charlet steers and heifers weighing 4.5 to 6.5 from Jack Payne. Storm Lake Livestock, Aaron and Ashton Vivian, 110 red Angus and a few Angus steers and heifers. They'll be 5 weights. Braden and Kenna Perry at 100 head of Angus Charlet cross heifers weighing 5 to 550. Here's Flying U Cross, Darren and Kevin Vinton, 98 Angus and Charlet cross steers and heifers weighing 3.5 to 500 pounds. Sakugawa Ranch, Jake and Jolynn Lumpkin, 72 head of Angus and semi-Angus steers weighing 4.5 to 575. Here's 70 head of Angus steers. They'll weigh 500 to 600 pounds from Jay and Wade Dickinson. All this and many more valued consignments this Thursday, October 1st at Ogallala Livestock Special Stocker Feeder Sale starting at 10 a.m. selling loads and part loads at 11.
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1: Welcome back to AgriTalk. Let's talk a little bit more about what is going on with these markets. Corn, Deese down 7 3/4, 520.5. November down 32.5, 1286.5. That fall below $13 in the November soybean contract is more than a little bit concerning. I mean, we've only been below $13 on a closing basis, once. Since September 1. Look at that. Well, that's easy. Since September 1, we have closed below $13 once. We are below the low that was posted that day, and we are at risk of doing some technical damage here. Well, we've done some technical damage to the bean market here today. Opened steady near the high of the day, and we are trading lower. We're actually trading off the low of the day right now. We've got a low of 1279.25, trading it at 1286, so about 7 cents off the lows here in November soybeans. It's one of those days that will be trend setting for us for a while. The next level of support that we need to watch goes back to that July 24 high. That was at 1256.5. If this week we get a close below 1256.5, we're going to have to watch out there for that as well. Now, we talk about bean basis, and there's been a tremendous basis push, and I kind of made a halfway joke about it on Friday, but it's absolutely true. The easiest time for the cash market to rally is when farmers don't have any product to sell. And that's the reason that the bean basis has been doing what it's doing. So for everybody out there that thinks, geez, look at that, guys are making a buck over the November contract or the January contract. No, there's very, very, very little beans being sold because there's just very few beans that are still available to be sold. Guys that had great plans to plant, you know, some shorter season varieties, plant them early, get them mature early, maybe give up a little bit on yield, get out there and get it harvested to grab some of that early, early, early harvest basis strength that seems to develop every year. The weather kind of derailed those plans, and now, first one in muddy conditions. If they can get beans out that are in decent condition, you know, not, hey, got to keep them in good condition as they're going through the combine and into the truck and trailer and everything. But if you can deliver higher quality beans, you're going to be able to take advantage of some of the basis push that is out there. But boy, I'd hate to be a co-op that thought, all right, well, you know, for October 1, let's line up a unit train and get beans moving. That's going to be tough to fill. That's going to be very, very difficult to fill. We've got some rains that are coming in and going to create some problems for us. Now, why so much pressure on the bean market? Why so much pressure on corn, on wheat? Trade just generally wants to be disappointed about the meeting between President Trump and President Xi. And now I'm going to pull some from Wiesmeyer's coverage, Jim Wiesmeyer from Wiesmeyer's Perspectives podcast, pull a little bit from his coverage here over the weekend. China's newly released list of U.S. products eligible for consideration for lower tariffs includes corn, soy, sorghum, wheat, rice, cotton, beef, pork, poultry, dairy products, and ethanol. But the documents contain a significant distinction for agricultural markets. Soybeans for planting are included, so soybean seed, while non-seed soybeans, the beans that are crushed for food and fuel use, are absent from that list. Soybean oil and soybean meal are listed. So this is an interesting reaction, and we are going to continue to get more information about exactly what it means will be flowing out. And I've seen some comments about, you know, show me a world where corn exports into China work right now. It's, you got to add the political factor in here. I'm not saying that China is going to just blindly buy U.S. corn. I'm not saying that. I'm not saying that it's going to happen in a big, you know, in a huge scale, because there are other export, there are other quotas in place on U.S. corn moving into China that we need to continue to monitor as well, that will limit the potential impact there. But there's going to be some purchases, and we will have to, it's going to be a prove it attitude from the market, which I think it should be going forward. But boy, once we see that first daily export sales announcement of corn to China, or first daily export sale of wheat to China, we're going to be trying to, you know, there's going to be a lot of head scratching. How does this work out financially? And it may not, but when we're dealing with political issues like we are dealing with, something that we need to watch very closely. President Trump is going to be making an announcement this afternoon. I think it's 1 o'clock Central Time. And everybody earlier today was wondering what the heck this is going to be. Well, it's kind of been slipped out there now. I think it was the Des Moines Register that had it first. Reading from the Des Moines Register, Republican President Donald Trump is set to announce Monday, September 28th, that Mesabi Metallics will build a $15 billion steel mill in eastern Iowa. The White House has confirmed that. And according to the White House, it will be the largest steel plant in American history and will create 1,750 permanent jobs in Iowa. I did speak with a lawmaker, text with a lawmaker very briefly from Iowa, and he said it looks like there is going to be a special session on Friday for Iowa lawmakers to take up a potential tax package to provide some additional incentives to get that that plant into the state. All right, thank you so much for listening today. Come back this afternoon. Ted Seifert and Mike Steenhook will have a conversation with Michelle Ruck. Tomorrow morning, Senate Ag Committee Chairman, Senator John Bozeman, on AgriTalk.
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10: ABC News, I'm Sherry Preston. The five people detained over the weekend on counterterrorism laws in the UK are now out on bail. They were released this morning but remain under investigation. The men were spotted near an airbase that has been used by American bombers in the Middle East. The president rejecting a plan, meantime, to end the Iran war. ABC's Karen Travers is at the White House.
26: The president says that there could be talks this week. He did not specify what that could look like. Last week on the sidelines of the UN General Assembly, his special envoy for the Middle East, Steve Witkoff, and his son-in-law, Jared Kushner, had indirect talks with the Iranians who were in town in New York City for the UN General Assembly. So where this goes from here, again, not clear.
10: SpaceX has decided to end its Starship mission early after getting its massive rocket into orbit and releasing 26 Starlink satellites. New fuel economy standards announced. Cars and trucks only have to get 34.5 miles per gallon by 2030, not 50 miles. This is ABC News. A Tennessee woman convicted of torturing and killing another woman when she was 18 years old is asking for a stay of execution. Her attorneys are asking the governor to mollify her sentence to life in prison without parole. ABC's Hannah Vatah has more.
27: Days before she's set to be executed, convicted killer Krista Pike is speaking out, asking Tennessee's governor to spare her life. In a documentary called Dead Woman Walking, Pike details what she says led to the killing.
28: If anyone would have done anything to help me, to get me psychological help or anything, maybe something would have been different.
27: And claims her traumatic childhood and years of sexual abuse were a factor.
10: People who live on Mexico's Baja Peninsula are boarding up homes and hauling dirt to shore up embankments as Hurricane Polo threatens to send high winds, floods, and mudslides to the region. Hurricane Nolo, meantime, could bring torrential rain to parts of Hawaii as well. Kristen, ABC News.
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1: The weather this week will be dominated by Polo, Hurricane Polo. Yes, Hurricane Polo off the coast of Mexico is going to work its way rapidly to the north-northeast, moving into Mexico later today and tonight. And as it heads into Mexico tomorrow and then into New Mexico, it's going to get ripped apart. But the remains of this storm will get brought in along with a storm system that's coming out of California. They're basically going to merge. It looks as though the Panhandle of Nebraska is going to dodge a bullet. It depends on how you want to look at it. We're looking at just missing out on the significant rain, which would be nice. But at the same time, there could be a lot of rain, maybe too much of a good thing, to our south into portions of Colorado. Even central and eastern areas of Nebraska could see significant rain as we're going to just be on the edge of this system. Very heavy rainfall along and south of the I-80 corridor from, well, let's say, near Ogallala to North Platte to Omaha and Lincoln will be possible with this storm.
17: Out here in the middle of all these acres, it can feel like you're the only person on earth. 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
1: Here's your forecast from the Platte Valley Bank Weather Center. Expect considerable cloudiness at least through Wednesday. There will be a few developing rain showers and thunderstorms today. Temperatures will be in the 70s, rather brisk south winds 15 to 30. Showers tonight, low to mid-50s, mostly cloudy, a chance of showers and a few thunderstorms Tuesday into early Wednesday with highs tomorrow upper 60s, 60s and low 70s, Wednesday overnight lows lower 50s.
18: Areas of scattered, mainly light areas of precipitation around the region. We've had some light showers at Scott's Bluff and here at KNEB. little bit on the windy side in some areas around the region too. Temperatures and legacy co-op locations now at 69 at Main Street Market and Scott's Bluff, 67 at Main Street Market at Tornington, 68 at Bridgeport, and 65 at Dalton. In Shadron, 68, Sydney, 66, winds gusting near 30 at Sydney, winds gusting to around 25 at Kimball, near 30-mile-an-hour gusts at Alliance, and breeze is pretty steady at 15 to 20 at Scott's Bluff, gusting a little stronger at times. Barometric pressure here at about 2994 with humidity at 84%, cloudy. Currently at KNEB, we have a temperature reading at 66 degrees.
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5: Thank you, Steve, and good morning. The Gearing City Council will take public comment today on their proposed 2026-27 fiscal year spending document. The hearing will take place at 5:30 this afternoon at the Council Chambers inside City Hall on P Street. Following the hearing, the Council holds a regular meeting at 6 p.m., during which they will vote on the budget as well as several other items. Also up for approval is the Oregon Trail Park Stadium lease agreement with Sugar Beets Baseball LLC, adopting a wellness program with incentives for city staff, and several ordinances imposing new rates for electrical, water, sewer, and solid waste disposal rates. Racing with the Wind may have been the biggest obstacle Saturday as hundreds hit the roadway in the 15th annual Platte Valley Company's Monument Marathon. There were no new records on or off the course, but the number of participants was strong again this year, with 624 registered for the event. In addition to adding to the total of $717,000 raised the prior 14 years for WNCC student scholarships, the local economy was a winner as well, according to race coordinator and WNCC Foundation Director Jennifer Reisig.
6: Runners came from 39 different states to join us. I talked to many runners who had their family with them. They came days early, they're staying days late. We estimate probably at least 1,500 out-of-town people come into the area for this race. And we had a huge number of local people that also registered.
5: Reisig told KNEB News there was a surge in late registrations, especially in the 5K category, which came within two of hitting the maximum number of runners for that race. She says the number of half marathoners was also close to hitting the max for that category. Results from this year's race can be found online at monumentmarathon.com/results. The Knight Museum and Sandhills Center is temporarily closed for most of the week while construction work is completed at the museum in Alliance. During the closure running through Thursday, the museum will not be open to the public, and museum staff say they appreciate the community's patience and understanding while the work is completed. The facility will reopen on Friday with regular winter hours of Monday through Friday, 8 a.m. to 5 p.m., Saturday from 11 a.m. to 4 p.m., and closed on Sundays. Museum staff says they look forward to welcoming everyone back to the museum following this temporary closure. Officials with the City of Scotts Bluff say BNSF will continue to perform railroad maintenance throughout the community this week. Railroad crossings that are planned to be affected by closures include Broadway, Avenue B, West 20th Street, and Avenue I. The motoring public is asked to plan travel accordingly, as detour routes will be posted, and officials thank you for your patience while the work is being performed. Questions can be directed to Doug Gompert by calling 308-630-6256. The City of Alliance is inviting community members to attend a public meet-and-greet with Fire Chief finalist Brad Shrum as part of the City's Fire Chief selection process. That event will be held this afternoon from 1 to 2:30 p.m. in the Panhandle Room, located in the basement of the Alliance Learning Center at 1750 Sweetwater Avenue. According to a city release, Shrum brings more than 40 years of experience in firefighting and emergency medical services, and throughout his career has served the community through emergency response, leadership, training, and public safety initiatives. The gathering provides residents, business owners, and stakeholders an opportunity to meet Shrum and learn about his experience and leadership philosophy and engage in the selection process by submitting written comments and feedback that will be reviewed by city leadership as part of the overall evaluation process. For additional information, contact the city at 308-762-5400. Nebraska Governor Jim Pillen has signed two executive orders aimed at easing high fuel costs for farmers and ranchers heading into harvest. Pillen says one order will refund ag producers for taxes paid on diesel for the next 90 days, even when they buy clear diesel instead of dyed fuel. A second order relaxes weight restrictions for trucks hauling grain and livestock.

0: allowing up to 20,000 pounds per axle. At a Thursday news conference announcing the order, State Ag Director Sherry Vinton told reporters it was a timely decision.
1: It's not a silver bullet, but it is a piece of the puzzle. And right now our row crop farmers are dealing with historic challenging profitability, let's say, because of rising input costs. So anything we can do to lower the price of diesel and to allow them to haul a little bit more will be very, very helpful.
0: Pillen says the state could extend the orders if conditions warrant. In addition, the governor has sent a letter to President Trump in support of suspending diesel exports in an effort to boost the country's supply and bring down prices. Check out our Rural Radio Scottsbluff app presented by Regional West. 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
5: Good morning, I'm Lacey Shippey for the Rural Radio Network, and it's time to take a look at our midday livestock trade with livestock market analyst Kyle Bumstead. Kyle, we're opening up another week here. Tell me what's happening as we get this thing started.
6: Well, Lacey, we've traded about a $3.50 range here in these feeder cattle. We got November feeders down $1.62 here at $330.35. September feeders went off the board here last week, and a lot of folks are saying, well, hey, you know, October's sitting here at $333.15, and the index is sitting right around that $338, $337.5 area. How come they're not coming together? Well, they've got 30 days before they have to do anything. So the index today looks like it's going to be down a dollar here at $337.79 with a daily average of $332.26 on 8,703 head. We did see that Texas Direct was $4 lower at $3.25, and we did see Fort Pierre coming in at $3.60. So some decent sales in the north, but plenty of cattle in the south there that moved on the direct sales here to keep that underpinned just a little bit. So looking at the feeder cattle spreads here, it looks like we are seeing a little bit of light commercial selling here. We're seeing October loose to the November, and that November is kind of losing to the January a little bit. So now there was a screwworm update here located in Texas here. It was a wild screwworm fly, first one detected in the country's livestock in about 4 months here. So we did see that in Brewster County, Texas. Maybe that's got a little bit of something to do with here at the sell-off, but I think some of that's just a little bit of a technical profit taking here after Friday. On the live cattle side of things here, we did see some 226 trading in Kansas and Texas here over the weekend. We do have a little bit of commercial buying. Cash is going to be the question here moving forward here for the next couple of weeks, I think. Some of these northern yards are just saying, get rid of the cattle. Let's get rid of them. Let's, you know, whatever. I mean, we're sitting in, you know, some places 2 to 4 feet of mud, and people are just wanting to get rid of them. So I do think that the Packers are going to have a little bit easier time buying cattle here in the north for the next few weeks.
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5: 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Grains are down hard today. Crude oil is $2.50 a barrel higher, and the dollar index is 23 points higher with inflation concerns weighing on the markets. The leader to the downside today has been the soybeans, with disappointment in the trade summit with China last week that didn't give anything to the soybean market, and the 10% tariff on U.S. beans still exists, keeping South American beans the cheaper option for private buyers. Corn futures are lower with heavy spillover pressure from the beans. The weather will remain wet for the harvest pace, expected to fall behind this afternoon's progress report. And wheat futures are lower as well, with the weather improving soil conditions in winter wheat areas still struggling with drought. December corn is down 5 1/4 at 523. March down 5 3/4 at 536 1/4. November soybeans down 29 1/4 at 1289 3/4. January down 28 1/2 at 1304. December Chicago wheat down 14 1/4 at 689. March down 14 at 704 1/4. December KC wheat down 15 at 747. March down 14 3/4 at 759 1/4. October soybean meal down 990 at 364. October bean oil down 56 at 6670. October live cattle down 82 at 218.05. December down 140 at 220.75. October feeders down 225 at 332.67. November down 205 at 329.92. October lean hogs up 47 cents at 78.70. That's a look at your markets here on the Rural Radio Network.
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17: I do. I've got one piece that it's called One Day Love Will Be Silent. So it's good. It's good stuff, but it's not exactly super uplifting, but it's good.
16: All right. Well, I'm going to tell people about the Cherry County Visitors Promotion Board, and it's their job to tell you about Cherry County in the Valentine area. Help discover the hidden gems of the Sandhills, like some of the many public acres. They've got Fort Niobrara National Wildlife Area. They've got a wilderness area there that's open to some hunting. Also, Valentine National Wildlife Refuge, just south of Valentine. Lots of bird hunting and some other things you're going to find interesting there. And, of course, McKelvey National Forest, which is more grasslands than forest. But check it all out at visitvalentine.org.
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16: All righty, let's go.
17: Okay, one day love will be silent. One day, without any warning, one of you will go first, and the one left behind will wake up to a silence that feels heavier than anything they've ever known. The bed will feel bigger, the nights will stretch longer, and the home you built together will still stand, but it won't feel like home the same way anymore. In the end, it's not money, success, or pride that you'll miss the most. It's the little moments, the soft voice, the presence that once said, "I'm here." So love more gently, hold each other a little longer, and don't take the small things for granted, because those are the things that stay in your heart forever. Forgive faster, let go of ego, and choose each other every day, because one day there will be an empty space that nothing and no one can ever replace.
16: I have something from Elmer. Elmer Leroy Baker.
17: Of course.
16: The music of nature. The music that appeals to me is that which nature sings, the songs of gentle turtle doves, the whirring of their wings, the gay song of the mockingbird, the call of the whippoorwill, the murmur of the silver streams of river, creek, and rill, the eagle's shrill and piercing scream, the hawk's brief warning cry, the music in the treetops made when the gentle winds pass by. The music that appeals to me, the music of my choice, comes not from instruments of brass nor from the human voice. It comes from nature's sovereign depths, from bird and beast and wind. Their voices break the silence soft, their notes so sweetly blend. I love the voices of the wild that sing from nature's breast, the loud and soft, the sweet and mild, give music I love best. Kind of something short there from Elmer Leroy Baker.
17: That's good. Hey, I just came across this. It's easier to fool people than to convince them that they have been fooled. Mark Twain said that.
16: Yeah, that sounds like something old Mark would say.
17: Yeah, no kidding. You can ignore reality, but you cannot ignore the consequences of ignoring reality.
16: Oh, that's so true.
17: And when wise men and women are silent, the voices of idiots grow louder.
16: Oops. Okay.
17: Yeah. We came across these, Mike. They're unbelievable, but true facts.
16: Oh, well, that sounds kind of interesting.
17: I know. For example, dogs can smell cancer.
16: Oh, you know, I think I've read that somewhere, heard about that somewhere.
17: Yeah. And it's interesting how people are realizing it, that it's more common, I think, than we understand.
16: Did you know that humans and giraffes have the same number of neck bones?
17: No way.
16: You'd think they'd be so much more, so many more on a giraffe.
17: Yeah. Now, this I don't exactly get. Newborns don't shed tears until they are 1 to 3 years old.
16: Really?
17: Yeah. Mm. They cry. It seems like they had tears.
16: Do they not have tears?
17: I don't know.
16: Chewing gum after meals reduces heartburn.
17: Well, that's interesting. Mm. Oh, here's a better one, though. A midday nap could save you from a heart attack.
16: Oh, I think I better go lay down.
17: Yep.
16: Your stomach gets a new lining every 3 to 4 days.
17: Hmm. And you know, of course, honey never spoils. It can last forever.
16: And if you have something to share on the good stuff, please send it our way. KimHBurge@gmail.com. 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
24: Let's get to sports for this hour's update with you on the Rural Radio Network. 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Coverage approximately getting underway at around 6:15. First pitch tonight scheduled for 6:30. We'll have two softball games tomorrow night as well, with the softball season winding down. Scotts Bluff hosting Chadron, Gearing home tomorrow night to play Alliance. And then Friday night, we'll close out the week with Scotts Bluff at Gearing football. The Bearcats 5-0 off a blowout home win over Hastings, while Gearing got beat at McCook to drop to 1-4. The Cougar volleyball team stays hot over the weekend. They've now won seven straight matches. They got a 3-0 sweep over Otero at home on Saturday, winning 25-9, 25-9, and 25-13. Caitlin Walker, a freshman from Morrill for the Cougars, had a big outing with 6 assists, 9 service points, and 3 aces.
25: Yeah, I think our practices have been really good. All of us have been really playing together, and I think that converts into the game. And you can see, like, we can put anybody in, and we still play just as good.
24: Caitlin Walker spoke with Mark Ryan after the match and the win on Saturday. Cougar volleyball now 4-0 in conference play, 13-10 overall, and they're set to host McCook Community College on Wednesday night. In soccer for WNCC, the Cougar men win at Laramie County on Saturday, 1-0 on a goal from Alessandro Gonzalez early in the first half. The WNCC men now 3-1-1 in conference play. In the women's match, an impressive 1-1 draw against LCCC. The goal for the Cougars from Julia Santos in the first half. Both teams set to be on the road again this weekend with games at Northwest College and Central Wyoming. Another wild come-from-behind victory for the Denver Broncos last night. This one at home against the LA Rams. They were down 16-0 at halftime, but come back to win it by the final of 30-26. Bo Nix scored on a QB sneak late in the fourth quarter. Talanoa Hufanga then a late interception off of Matthew Stafford on the game's final play to seal the win. Wild one to be sure. Denver improves to 2-1. The Rams drop to 1-2. Denver 2-1. The Raiders and Chiefs in the West are 3-0, and the Chargers are 0-3. We'll have Monday night football coverage tonight. The Eagles at the Bears. That'll be on KOLT 690 and 101.7, starting with the pregame show at 5:30. Football from the weekend, a pretty impressive road showing for Nebraska to open up Big Ten play as they route Michigan State and East Lansing. The Huskers are 4-0 now to begin the season. Wyoming got a win to open up Mountain West Conference play 27-10 against Hawaii, and Chadron State lost at home to Colorado School of Mines 16-12. The Major League Baseball regular season is wrapped up. Playoffs start tomorrow. The Buys in the American League go to the Rays and Guardians. Wild card matchup: Red Sox, Yankees, White Sox at Houston. In the National League, the Buys to the Dodgers and Brewers. First round series of the Cubs and Padres and the Braves playing Philadelphia. That's the latest here at the Sports Desk this hour. I'm Chris Cottrell.
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2: This week will be dominated by Polo, Hurricane Polo. Yes, Hurricane Polo off the coast of Mexico is going to work its way rapidly to the north-northeast, moving into Mexico later today and tonight. And as it heads into Mexico tomorrow and then into New Mexico, it's going to get ripped apart. But the remains of this storm will get brought in along with a storm system that's coming out of California. They're basically going to merge. It looks as though the Panhandle of Nebraska is going to dodge a bullet. It depends on how you want to look at it. We're looking at just missing out on the significant rain, which would be nice. But at the same time, there could be a lot of rain, maybe too much of a good thing, to our south into portions of Colorado. Even central and eastern areas of Nebraska could see significant rain as we're going to just be on the edge of this system. Very heavy rainfall along and south of the I-80 corridor from, well, let's say, near Ogallala to North Platte to Omaha and Lincoln will be possible with this storm.
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2: Here's your forecast from the Platte Valley Bank Weather Center. Expect considerable cloudiness at least through Wednesday. There will be a few developing rain showers and thunderstorms today. Temperatures will be in the 70s, rather brisk, south winds 15 to 30. Showers tonight, low to mid-50s, mostly cloudy, a chance of showers and a few thunderstorms Tuesday into early Wednesday, with highs tomorrow upper 60s, 60s and low 70s, Wednesday, overnight lows lower 50s.
4: Still some areas seeing some light precip. Most of it is light precipitation in some areas around East Wyoming and portions of the Panhandle. Cloudy skies around most areas, a little bit windy too. Some areas are seeing gusts up around 30 miles an hour at times. Wind is nearly steady at around 20 with stronger gusts here at Scotts Bluff. Temperatures at Legacy Co-op locations that are reporting in now, it's 70 at Main Street Market at Scotts Bluff. 69 at Main Street Market Torrington, 70 at Bridgeport, and 68 at Dalton. Currently at KNEB here at Scotts Bluff, we have 68 degrees, a little bit windy and cloudy skies here at the studio.
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5: Officials with the City of Scotts Bluff say BNSF will continue to perform railroad maintenance throughout the community this week. Railroad crossings that are planned to be affected by closures include Broadway, Avenue B, West 20th Street, and Avenue I. The motoring public is asked to plan travel accordingly, as detour routes will be posted, and officials thank you for your patience while the work is being performed. Questions can be directed to Doug Gompert by calling 308-630-6256. The City of Alliance is inviting community members to attend a public meet-and-greet with Fire Chief finalist Brad Schrum as part of the city's Fire Chief selection process. That event will be held this afternoon from 1 to 2:30 p.m. in the Panhandle Room, located in the basement of the Alliance Learning Center at 1750 Sweetwater Avenue. According to a city release, Schrum brings more than 40 years of experience in firefighting and emergency medical services, and throughout his career has served the community through emergency response, leadership, training, and public safety initiatives. The gathering provides residents, business owners, and stakeholders an opportunity to meet Schrum and learn about his experience and leadership philosophy and engage in the selection process by submitting written comments and feedback that will be reviewed by city leadership as part of the overall evaluation process. For additional information, contact the city at 308-762-5400. Nebraska Governor Jim Pillen has signed two executive orders aimed at easing high fuel costs for farmers and ranchers heading into harvest. Pillen says one order will refund ag producers for taxes paid on diesel for the next 90 days, even when they buy clear diesel instead of dyed fuel. A second order relaxes weight restrictions for trucks hauling grain and livestock, allowing up to 20,000 pounds per axle. At a Thursday news conference announcing the order, State Ag Director Sherry Vinton told reporters it was a timely decision.
7: It's not a silver bullet, but it is a piece of the puzzle. And right now our row crop farmers are dealing with historic challenging profitability, let's say, because of rising input costs. So anything we can do to lower the price of diesel and to allow them to haul a little bit more will be very, very helpful.
5: Pillen says the state could extend the orders if conditions warrant. In addition, the governor has sent a letter to President Trump in support of suspending diesel exports in an effort to boost the country's supply and bring down prices. The Gearing City Council will take public comment today on their proposed 2026-27 fiscal year spending document. The hearing will take place at 5:30 this afternoon at the Council Chambers inside City Hall on P Street. Following the hearing, the Council holds a regular meeting at 6 p.m., during which they will vote on the budget as well as several other items. Also up for approval is the Oregon Trail Park Stadium lease agreement with Sugar Beets Baseball LLC, adopting a wellness program with incentives for city staff, and several ordinances imposing new rates for electrical, water, sewer, and solid waste disposal rates. Racing with the Wind may have been the biggest obstacle Saturday as hundreds hit the roadway in the 15th annual Platte Valley Company's Monument Marathon. There were no new records on or off the course, but the number of participants was strong again this year, with 624 registered for the event. In addition to adding to the total of $717,000 raised the prior 14 years for WNCC student scholarships, the local economy was a winner as well, according to race coordinator and WNCC Foundation Director Jennifer Reisig.
8: Runners came from 39 different states to join us. I talked to many runners who had their family with them. They stayed, came days early, they're staying days late. We estimate probably at least 1,500 out-of-town people come into the area for this race. And we had a huge number of local people that also registered.
5: Reisig told KNEB News there was a surge in late registrations, especially in the 5K category, which came within two of hitting the maximum number of runners for that race. She says the number of half marathoners was also close to hitting the max for that category. Results from this year's race can be found online at monumentmarathon.com/results. The Knight Museum and Sandhills Center is temporarily closed for most of the week while construction work is completed at the museum in Alliance. During the closure running through Thursday, the museum will not be open to the public, and museum staff say they appreciate the community's patience and understanding while the work is completed. The facility will reopen on Friday with regular winter hours of Monday through Friday, 8 a.m. to 5 p.m., Saturday from 11 a.m. to 4 p.m., and closed on Sundays. Museum staff says they look forward to welcoming everyone back to the museum following this temporary closure. Check out our Rural Radio Scottsbluff app presented by Regional West. 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
10: 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She's unfit to be governor.
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16: 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Coming up next, the news with Mike Slater.
13: Thank you, Bill. It is Monday, September 28th, 2026. Here's what's happening today in America. Drying out the Northeast, terrorists busted in England, a come-from-behind victory, and a visit to the mound. It's all coming up, then Bill's going to be here with your message of the day. But first, people across the Northeast waking up this morning to a lot of damage. The nor'easter hit the Northeast. Major regions, over 3 inches of rain. Parts of Massachusetts, over 7 inches. Connecticut had winds over 50 miles per hour. New York, 20,000 people without power. 68,000 in New Jersey. One death we know of, a 56-year-old man, was struck by a falling tree. The remnants of the storm will last throughout today, but nothing like what passed yesterday. Thank you to all the emergency and utility crews who were up working all day yesterday and today, restoring power to people. British police announced on Sunday that 5 people were arrested on suspicion of offenses under the Explosives Act. This was close to a major air base that we use. Police evacuated 85 homes, and the Army's explosive ordnance team was called to examine a number of vehicles near the base. The village of Welford is 2 miles from Royal Air Force Base Fairford, which hosts our Air Force, and since February has been a key for our operations against Iran, including home of our heavy bombers like the B-1 Lancer and the B-52 Stratofortress. In sports news, the American golfers rallied on the final day to beat the international team at the President's Cup. This is the first time in the event's history where we, Team USA, trailed on home turf entering the final session. The U.S. captain, Snedeker, said, "The President told me I'm going to bring energy today for you. You guys need it. I told him if we did this, he gets all the credit. So thank you, President Trump." In other sports news, a wonderful baseball moment this weekend. Justin Verlander's last game pitching. He started with the Detroit Tigers 20 years ago. He played there for 12 years, went to a bunch of other teams. He played his final season back at the Tigers. 10-time All-Star, 2 World Series victories, 3-time Cy Young, Rookie of the Year in 2006, 3 no-hitters, one of the greats. His last game was on Saturday. And when the manager came to the mound to take him out of the game, he walked a little bit out and pointed out to the stands, and out came Verlander's 7-year-old daughter sprinting to the mound to give dad a hug. Well done, Detroit Tigers, for making that just pure cinema. I'm Mike Slater from the podcast Politics by Faith. 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The great Bill O'Reilly has your message of the day. Next.
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14: Time now for the O'Reilly Update message of the day. On this Monday, I'm thinking about Donald Trump's meeting with Mayor Mamdani. Last week, the president spoke with the Marxist mayor in New York City. Some conservatives did not like that at all. Mamdani is essentially a communist. He is going to hurt New York City. Donald Trump will not be able to stop that. So the conversation centered around a big housing project the mayor wants to build in Queens. To do that, he needs federal dollars. That's why Mamdani requested the meeting with the president. Now, I have no evidence to back this up, but I suspect Donald Trump is trying to lower the hatred towards him in New York so that Bruce Blakeman, the Republican running for governor, can beat Kathy Hochul. Her entire campaign can be summed up like this. Blakeman is Trump, and Trump is a devil. Governor Hochul not offering many solutions for her state's 20 million residents. Latest polling shows Blakeman just 4 points behind Hochul. Trump's meeting with Mamdani could cut that in half. Or not. Almost impossible to predict. I'm Bill O'Reilly. I approve the message by writing it. You can reach me, bill@billoreilly.com, bill@billoreilly.com, name in town if you wish to opine. The Mail, Richard Kikeffer, Brentwood, California, is wondering, if there's any way to get information about what's happening with all the money brought in from the tariffs and savings from fraud and abuse? Why does the deficit keep going up? There is no way to get that money unless the government puts it out. So the inspectors general have to put it out first fiscal year closes. That comes up in a couple of weeks. But I'm working it. I wish I had some AI to help me. But we don't know. They don't put them out on a regular basis. Anita, there will never be another O'Reilly. Great interview on We'll Do It Live. Could have gone another hour. So We'll Do It Live talks about my book, with Eric Bolling interviewing me. I thought it was pretty amusing myself. So We'll Do It Live on YouTube. Go to BillO'Reilly.com. We just have the whole thing just go boop, boop, boop. But I appreciate, Anita, you watching the interview. I hope you got a kick out of it. Marie Weeks, your latest book is great. Your comments about Fidel Castro brought me back to Cuba. My father was a doctor, my mother a lawyer. They owned three homes. Castro took everything. And that would happen here. Bernie Sanders would take everything you have, if he could. Randy Young, Katy, Texas. Hey, Bill, just finished reading Confronting America. Congratulations and thank you. As with the other 15 O'Reilly books I've read, way to go, Randy. 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Everything based on fact. 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
14: Now the O'Reilly Update brings you something you might not know. 88 years ago today, the leaders of Great Britain, France, and Germany forged an agreement that allowed Adolf Hitler to annex sections of Czechoslovakia. Many hoped the deal would avert another world war. In reality, it emboldened the Nazis to commit even greater atrocities. Here is the story behind the Munich Pact. In September 1938, Hitler demanded the return of a German-speaking region called Sudeten to the Third Reich. The dictator had just annexed Austria with no opposition at all. For 2 weeks, negotiators huddled in Munich. An agreement was reached on September 28th. Signed 2 days later. In the end, British Prime Minister Neville Chamberlain appeased Hitler. The UK would not stand in the vicious dictator's way. Chamberlain returned to England, telling reporters he had achieved, quote, peace for our time. He had just committed one of the gravest foreign policy blunders in history. 6 months later, Adolf Hitler ditched the Munich Pact and absorbed the entirety of Czechoslovakia into the Nazi Empire. The invasion forced Britain to issue a statement warning Germany they would defend their allies at any cost. The Führer ignored the threat and invaded Poland in September 1939. World War II had begun. Chaos would soon consume 28 countries stretched from England to Russia, North Africa to Norway. In the end, Hitler would lose it all. Between 15 and 25 million Europeans perished in the conflict. Another 30 million died in the Pacific theater. And here's something else you might not know. The Nazi plan to conquer Europe began at the Munich conference. Said Hitler, back in Berlin, privately, "Our enemies are not men of action. They are not masters like us. They are little worms. That is what I learned at Munich. Back in a moment. When you need medications, you don't have any time to fool around. You know that. 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Thank you for listening to the O'Reilly Update. I am Bill O'Reilly. 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
18: ABC News, I'm Brian Clark. Jubilation at SpaceX. Cheering upon splashdown of the Starship capsule after a mission that, despite being cut short, achieved the goals of reaching orbit and launching Starlink satellites for the first time. Splashdown came just off Hawaii. British authorities say five men who were arrested on suspicion of terrorism and explosive offenses near a U.S.-operated airbase have been released on bail. The head of the U.K.'s counterterrorism policing says all five face stringent bail conditions and that they're still investigating whether they had links to other groups. The Trump administration rolled back Biden-era fuel economy rules for automakers, so new cars will no longer be required to average 50 miles per gallon. President says it will reduce the price of cars. Critics say it could lead to higher prices at the pump. And a U.S. official confirms to ABC that eight Marines were recently hurt in an Iranian attack on the Strait of Hormuz, but the injuries were not significant. This is ABC News. If you plan on traveling for Thanksgiving, you may want to book your trip before Halloween.
19: Online booking site Hopper says the domestic round-trip fare for Thanksgiving is around $402, up 31% from last year. Book a hotel, and you can expect to pay $170 per night. Surging jet fuel prices are a major driver, but so is dwindling competition. This will be the first holiday travel season without Spirit Airlines, which ceased operations in May. It served only 73 markets, but exerted some pressure on the major airlines to reduce their fares. Jim Ryan, ABC News.
18: A 27-year-old base jumper was killed over the weekend in Utah. Authorities say he was an experienced base jumper performing with a group of friends when he experienced a wingsuit malfunction. He jumped from a height of 700 feet and struck the ground at a high rate of speed. A Life Flight helicopter was dispatched to the site, but the man was pronounced dead. I'm Brian Clark, ABC News.
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1: 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Maddox Cattle Company with 85 head of red composite preg-checked open heifers weighing 8 to 900 pounds. In the calf division, Carol and Lance Most, 190 Angus and black whiteface steers and heifers weighing 4 to 550. 120 black, red, and Charlet steers and heifers weighing 4.5 to 6.5 from Jack Payne. Storm Lake Livestock, Aaron and Ashton Vivian, 110 red Angus and a few Angus steers and heifers. They'll be 5 weights. Braden and Kenna Perry at 100 head of Angus Charlet cross heifers weighing 5 to 550. Here's Flying U Cross, Darren and Kevin Vinton, 98 Angus and Charlet cross steers and heifers weighing 3.5 to 500 pounds. Secugawa Ranch, Jake and Jolynn Lumpkin, 72 head of Angus and semi-Angus steers weighing 4.5 to 575. Here's 70 head of Angus steers. They'll weigh 500 to 600 pounds from Jay and Wade Dickinson. All this and many more valued consignments this Thursday, October 1st at Ogallala Livestock Special Stocker Feeder Sale, starting at 10 a.m., selling loads and part loads at 11.
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21: Hello, Scottsbluff, and a very good Monday to everyone across western Nebraska and southeastern Wyoming. We have a cutoff low pressure system that's over the southwestern United States currently. It's slowly going to be moving eastward over the next 48 to 72 hours. It's also going to be tapping into some good subtropical and tropical moisture out of the Pacific and what are remnants of Hurricane Polo as well. We're going to be on the northern fringes of the bulk of the good shower and thunderstorm activity, but we will be long on clouds. We'll have mild temperatures and a little bit of some light rain and rain shower activity times through Wednesday, maybe Thursday. Thereafter, as we head into late this week and the upcoming weekend, we're going to be looking at a return to some sunshine and also somewhat warmer temperatures here across the central Rocky Mountains and the high plains. And overall, it'll be a very nice first weekend of October, but plenty of clouds and a little bit of some light rain here in the near term. I'll have more in just a moment.
23: Every fall starts the same way. Where's the ladder? Do we have those extension cords? Why don't half the lights work? And before you know it, someone is climbing onto the roof, hoping to get through another year without slipping. There has to be a better way. With JTK Holiday Lighting, there is. 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
21: Today, well, the forecast calls for generally overcast skies right through today, tonight, and Tuesday. We'll be looking at mild temperatures, a little light rain and rain shower activity, some areas of fog at times as well. Temperature is going to be near 70 today and Tuesday.

0: Gusting in some areas, up around 30 miles per hour, near 30 at Chandra, near 30 mile per hour wind gusts at Alliance, and gusting to 30 miles an hour at Sydney as well. Other areas a little bit breezy, including here at Scott's Bluff, with winds that are near 10 to 15, gusting a little stronger at times. Barometric pressure at about 29.94. Humidity at 73% now at Scott's Bluff. Temperature readings at legacy co-op locations that are reporting in now. It's 72 at Main Street Market, Scott's Bluff. 70 at Main Street Market at Tornington. 68 at Dalton. 71 at Bridgeport. Chandran is 68, Sydney 67, North Platte 71, Ogallala cloudy and 67, and in Valentine cloudy and 69 degrees. Currently at KNEB at Scott's Bluff here at the studio, cloudy skies, and we have a temperature reading at 70. We'll have an update on news headlines on the way here in a moment.
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3: Thank you, Steve, and good morning. The Gearing City Council will take public comment today on their proposed 2026-27 fiscal year spending document. The hearing will take place at 5:30 this afternoon at the Council Chambers inside City Hall on P Street. Following the hearing, the Council holds a regular meeting at 6 p.m., during which they will vote on the budget as well as several other items. Also up for approval is the Oregon Trail Park Stadium lease agreement with Sugar Beets Baseball LLC, adopting a wellness program with incentives for city staff, and several ordinances imposing new rates for electrical, water, sewer, and solid waste disposal rates. Racing with the wind may have been the biggest obstacle Saturday as hundreds hit the roadway in the 15th annual Platte Valley Company's Monument Marathon. There were no new records on or off the course, but the number of participants was strong again this year, with 624 registered for the event. In addition to adding to the total of $717,000 raised the prior 14 years for WNCC student scholarships, the local economy was a winner as well, according to race coordinator and WNCC Foundation Director Jennifer Reisig.
4: Runners came from 39 different states to join us. I talked to many runners who had their family with them. They stayed, came days early, they're staying days late. We estimate probably at least 1,500 out-of-town people come into the area for this race. And we had a huge number of local people that also registered.
3: Reisig told KNEB News there was a surge in late registrations, especially in the 5K category, which came within two of hitting the maximum number of runners for that race. She says the number of half marathoners was also close to hitting the max for that category. Results from this year's race can be found online at monumentmarathon.com/results. The Knight Museum and Sandhills Center is temporarily closed for most of the week while construction work is completed at the museum in Alliance. During the closure running through Thursday, the museum will not be open to the public, and museum staff say they appreciate the community's patience and understanding while the work is completed. The facility will reopen on Friday with regular winter hours of Monday through Friday, 8 a.m. to 5 p.m., Saturday from 11 a.m. to 4 p.m., and closed on Sundays. Museum staff says they look forward to welcoming everyone back to the museum following this temporary closure. Officials with the City of Scotts Bluff say BNSF will continue to perform railroad maintenance throughout the community this week. Railroad crossings that are planned to be affected by closures include Broadway, Avenue B, West 20th Street, and Avenue I. The motoring public is asked to plan travel accordingly, as detour routes will be posted, and officials thank you for your patience while the work is being performed. Questions can be directed to Doug Gompert by calling 308-630-6256. The City of Alliance is inviting community members to attend a public meet and greet with Fire Chief finalist Brad Shrum as

0: part of the city's fire chief selection process. That event will be held this afternoon from 1 to 2:30 p.m. in the Panhandle Room, located in the basement of the Alliance Learning Center at 1750 Sweetwater Avenue. According to a city release, Shrum brings more than 40 years of experience in firefighting and emergency medical services, and throughout his career has served the community through emergency response, leadership, training, and public safety initiatives. The gathering provides residents, business owners, and stakeholders an opportunity to meet Shrum and learn about his experience and leadership philosophy and engage in the selection process by submitting written comments and feedback that will be reviewed by city leadership as part of the overall evaluation process. For additional information, contact the city at 308-762-5400. Nebraska Governor Jim Pillen has signed two executive orders aimed at easing high fuel costs for farmers and ranchers heading into harvest. Pillen says one order will refund ag producers for taxes paid on diesel for the next 90 days, even when they buy clear diesel instead of dyed fuel. A second order relaxes weight restrictions for trucks hauling grain and livestock, allowing up to 20,000 pounds per axle. At a Thursday news conference announcing the order, State Ag Director Sherry Vinton told reporters it was a timely decision.
1: It's not a silver bullet, but it is a piece of the puzzle. And right now our row crop farmers are dealing with historic challenging profitability, let's say, because of rising input costs. So anything we can do to lower the price of diesel and to allow them to haul a little bit more will be very, very helpful.
0: Pillen says the state could extend the orders if conditions warrant. In addition, the governor has sent a letter to President Trump in support of suspending diesel exports in an effort to boost the country's supply and bring down prices. Check out our Rural Radio Scottsbluff app presented by Regional West. 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
6: 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Grains are still down, though slightly off the morning lows. The leader to the downside today has been the soybeans, with disappointment in the trade summit with China that did not remove the 10% tariff on U.S. beans. Corn futures are lower with heavy spillover pressure from the beans. The weather will remain wet through the week, and the harvest pace is expected to fall behind on this afternoon's progress report. Wheat futures are lower as well, with the weather improving soil conditions and winter wheat areas still struggling with drought. And cattle futures are lower here at noon, with lower cash trade expectations this week after the kill numbers were so much lower last week. Packers likely won't have to be as aggressive to find heavy cattle in wet pen conditions that are ready to go. December corn is down 5 3/4 at 522.5. March down 6 at 536. November soybeans down 31 1/4 at 1287 3/4. January down 30 1/2 at 1302 1/2. December Chicago wheat down 14 1/4 at 689. March down 14 1/4 at 704. December Kansas City wheat down 13 3/4 at 748. March down 14 1/2 at 759 1/2. October soybean meal down 11.60 at 362.30. October bean oil down 16 at 67.08. October live cattle down 37 at 218.50. December down 65 at 221.50. October feeders down 185 at 333.07. November down $1.25 at 330.72. October lean hogs are up 42 cents at 78.65. 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
12: Nebraska takes steps to ease the burden of diesel prices, and it comes as the dime diesel tax was set to change. Time for top midday ag news. I'm Steve White. Nebraska farmers and ranchers can now use dime diesel in highway registered farm vehicles during the state's 90-day fuel emergency, including pickups and service trucks traveling to the field for harvest. Nebraska Governor Jim Pillen has issued a pair of executive orders. At the same time, a new quarter cent per gallon tax on dye diesel takes effect October 1st. That's going to the Agricultural Alcohol Fuel Tax Fund. In other words, the Nebraska Ethanol Board. Pillen's order allows ag producers to get a rebate for taxes paid on diesel. The governor's office says that includes the new quarter cent tax. And in its FAQ, the office says that is eligible to be refunded and will have an impact on ethanol board funding. But that's not how the outgoing executive director of the ethanol board reads the order. Ben Rhodes says the order references a different part of state law than the new tax. Rhodes says his read is that the order will not affect the ethanol board. Further complicating matters, Rhodes' last day was Friday as he takes a new position with the American Coalition for Ethanol. The ethanol board chairman also tells us he does not expect it to make a difference. We asked Governor Pillen about this and says they did not specifically speak about the ethanol board while preparing the order, saying the intent is clear, and that is to provide a 90-day break.
13: We did not specifically speak about that, but I think that the bottom line would be that the goal would be that we have farmers and ranchers not having a quarter of a cent for a tax during these 90 days.
12: So for now, the governor's office says farmers and ranchers can use dye diesel tax-free while driving to the field for harvest or hauling corn to the elevator. Some uncertainty remains about the impact on the ethanol board. Now, we did bring your questions to the governor's office, and they responded. We've got a list of frequently asked questions about the diesel order. You can find that on our website, ruralradionetwork.com. Nebraska egg producers could soon have new financial help to improve nitrogen efficiency and protect groundwater. The state is rolling out the One Red initiative, and as Natural Resources District leaders meet in Kearney, they're learning more. Jim Olson is a source water protection specialist in Northeast Nebraska and says it's designed to meet producers wherever they're at in their conservation efforts.
14: Maybe you want to try some new piece of equipment, but you know, you kind of want to hedge your bets by having a little bit of a, you know, a financial assistance with that.
12: Olson says that can include payments for sharing data or assistance purchasing new equipment and implementing conservation practices. He says the goal is voluntary incentive-based conservation rather than regulation. Nebraska's drought is continuing to put pressure on water resources, particularly in the western part of the state. Ryan Reuter is president of the Nebraska Association of Resources Districts and serves on the North Platte NRD board. He says his district is dealing with a major precipitation deficit and the impacts extend well beyond agriculture.
15: We went into the spring with some major wildfires. You know, over 1 million acres of grassland and rangeland was burned and, you know, in probably a 2 week period. And so, you know, these are the challenges that we have in Nebraska, and that's why we're here.
12: Reuter says some crops are doing well where producers have access to irrigation, but there are also significant acres that were never planted. He says producers and water managers are resilient, but they're certainly hoping for some help from Mother Nature. We caught up with him as Nebraska's NRDs come together in Kearney. And reporting on location with Nebraska's NRDs, I'm Steve White on the Rural Radio Network.
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24: Let's get to sports for this hour's update with you on the Rural Radio Network. I'm Chris Cottrell. We come out of the weekend and get right to some high school sports with a softball broadcast tonight. 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Jeff Kelly will join me tonight. We'll have it on 107.3 The Trail. 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Coverage approximately getting underway at around 6:15. First pitch tonight scheduled for 6:30. We'll have two softball games tomorrow night as well, with the softball season winding down. Scotts Bluff hosting Chadron, Gehring home tomorrow night to play Alliance. And then Friday night, we'll close out the week with Scotts Bluff at Gehring football. The Bearcats 5-0 off a blowout home win over Hastings, while Gehring got beat at McCook to drop to 1-4. The Cougar volleyball team stays hot over the weekend. They've now won 7 straight matches. They got a 3-0 sweep over Otero at home on Saturday, winning 25-9, 25-9, and 25-13. Caitlin Walker, a freshman from Morrill for the Cougars, had a big outing with 6 assists, 9 service points, and 3 aces.
0: Yeah, I think our practices have been really good. All of us have been really playing together, and I think that converts into the game, and you can see, like, we can put anybody in, and we still play just as good.
24: Caitlin Walker spoke with Mark Ryan after the match and the win on Saturday. Cougar volleyball now 4-0 in conference play, 13-10 overall, and they're set to host McCook Community College on Wednesday night. In soccer for WNCC, the Cougar men win at Laramie County on Saturday, 1-0 on a goal from Alessandro Gonzalez early in the first half. The WNCC men now 3-1-1 in conference play. In the women's match, an impressive 1-1 draw against LCCC. The goal for the Cougars from Julia Santos in the first half. Both teams set to be on the road again this weekend with games at Northwest College and Central Wyoming. Another wild come-from-behind victory for the Denver Broncos last night. This one at home against the LA Rams. They were down 16-0 at halftime, but come back to win it by the final of 30-26. Bo Nix scored on a QB sneak late in the fourth quarter. Talanoa Hufanga then a late interception off of Matthew Stafford on the game's final play to seal the win. Wild one to be sure. Denver improves to 2-1. The Rams drop to 1-2. Denver 2-1. The Raiders and Chiefs in the West are 3-0, and the Chargers are 0-3. We'll have Monday night football coverage tonight. The Eagles at the Bears. That'll be on KOLT 690 and 101.7, starting with the pregame show at 5:30. Football from the weekend, a pretty impressive road showing for Nebraska to open up Big Ten play as they route Michigan State and East Lansing. The Huskers are 4-0 now to begin the season. Wyoming got a win to open up Mountain West Conference play, 27-10 against Hawaii, and Chadron State lost at home to Colorado School of Mines, 16-12. The Major League Baseball regular season is wrapped up. Playoffs start tomorrow. The Buys in the American League go to the Rays and Guardians. Wild card matchup: Red Sox, Yankees, White Sox at Houston. In the National League, the Buys to the Dodgers and Brewers. First round series of the Cubs and Padres, and the Braves playing Philadelphia. That's the latest here at the Sports Desk this hour. I'm Chris Cottrell.
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3: Hello, Scotts Bluff, and a very good Monday to everyone across western Nebraska and southeastern Wyoming. We have a cutoff low pressure system that's over the southwestern United States currently. It's slowly going to be moving eastward over the next 48 to 72 hours. It's also going to be tapping into some good subtropical and tropical moisture out of the Pacific and what are remnants of Hurricane Polo as well. We're going to be on the northern fringes of the bulk of the good shower and thunderstorm activity, but we will be long on clouds. We'll have mild temperatures and a little bit of some light rain and rain shower activity times through Wednesday, maybe Thursday. Thereafter, as we head into late this week and the upcoming weekend, we're going to be looking to return to some sunshine and also somewhat warmer temperatures here across the central Rocky Mountains and the high plains. And overall, it'll be a very nice first weekend of October, but plenty of clouds and a little bit of some light rain here in the near term. I'll have more in just a moment.
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7: 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Released every Monday, Wednesday, and Friday, the report covers an atmospheric overview, plus informational topics and weather impacts for the northern and central Rocky Mountains and High Plains. Topics include drought concerns, major recreational impacts, severe weather outbreaks, and so much more. 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
3: Today, well, the forecast calls for generally overcast skies right through today, tonight, and Tuesday. We'll be looking at mild temperatures, a little light rain and rain shower activity, some areas of fog at times as well. Temperature is going to be near 70 today and Tuesday. Nighttime lows, upper 40s to low 50s. Partly to mostly cloudy Wednesday. Touch of shower or thunderstorm activity still. Highs near 70, lows in the mid and upper 40s.
8: I'm Day Weather Meteorologist Mark Huer.
25: Breeze at around 15 to 20 miles an hour here at Scotts. While some areas still seeing some scattered showers, coverage area for that in the Panhandle has diminished over the past hour or so, but still some areas might be seeing some precip, and a good share of that is light. More so in areas of eastern Wyoming, in areas of Platte County and portions of Albany and into areas of Converse County and Natrona County, where there's kind of a bigger coverage area for areas of precip in that region right now. Winds in some areas at times are gusting to near 30 miles per hour. Breeze at Scotts Bluff at near 15 to 20, gusting a little stronger here. Temperature ratings at Legacy Co-op location, 69 at Dalton, it's 72 at Bridgeport, and 71 at Main Street Market Torrington, 73 at Main Street Market at Scotts Bluff. Currently at KNEB, we have a temperature reading under cloudy conditions here. Our temperature now at 71 degrees.
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28: Thank you, Steve, and good morning. Officials with the City of Scotts Bluff say BNSF will continue to perform railroad maintenance throughout the community this week. Railroad crossings that are planned to be affected by closures include Broadway, Avenue B, West 20th Street, and Avenue I. The motoring public is asked to plan travel accordingly, as detour routes will be posted, and officials thank you for your patience while the work is being performed. Questions can be directed to Doug Gompert by calling 308-630-6256. The City of Alliance is inviting community members to attend a public meet-and-greet with Fire Chief finalist Brad Schrum as part of the City's Fire Chief selection process. That event will be held this afternoon from 1 to 2:30 p.m. in the Panhandle Room, located in the basement of the Alliance Learning Center at 1750 Sweetwater Avenue. According to a city release, Schrum brings more than 40 years of experience in firefighting and emergency medical services, and throughout his career has served the community through emergency response, leadership, training, and public safety initiatives. The gathering provides residents, business owners, and stakeholders an opportunity to meet Schrum and learn about his experience and leadership philosophy and engage in the selection process by submitting written comments and feedback that will be reviewed by city leadership as part of the overall evaluation process. For additional information, contact the city at 308-762-5400. Nebraska Governor Jim Pillen has signed two executive orders aimed at easing high fuel costs for farmers and ranchers heading into harvest. Pillen says one order will refund ag producers for taxes paid on diesel for the next 90 days, even when they buy clear diesel instead of dyed fuel. A second order relaxes weight restrictions for trucks hauling grain and livestock, allowing up to 20,000 pounds per axle. At a Thursday news conference announcing the order, State Ag Director Sherry Vinton told reporters it was a timely decision.
9: It's not a silver bullet, but it is a piece of the puzzle. And right now our row crop farmers are dealing with historic challenging profitability, let's say, because of rising input costs. So anything we can do to lower the price of diesel and to allow them to haul a little bit more will be very, very helpful.
28: Pillen says the state could extend the orders if conditions warrant. In addition, the governor has sent a letter to President Trump in support of suspending diesel exports in an effort to boost the country's supply and bring down prices. The Gearing City Council will take public comment today on their proposed 2026-27 fiscal year spending document. The hearing will take place at 5:30 this afternoon at the council chambers inside City Hall on P Street. Following the hearing, the council holds a regular meeting at 6 p.m., during which they will vote on the budget as well as several other items. Also up for approval is the Oregon Trail Park Stadium lease agreement with Sugar Beets Baseball LLC, adopting a wellness program with incentives for city staff, and several ordinances imposing new rates for electrical, water, sewer, and solid waste disposal rates. Racing with the Wind may have been the biggest obstacle Saturday as hundreds hit the roadway in the 15th annual Platte Valley Company's Monument Marathon. There were no new records on or off the course, but the number of participants was strong again this year, with 624 registered for the event. In addition to adding to the total of $717,000 raised the prior 14 years for WNCC student scholarships, the local economy was a winner as well, according to race coordinator and WNCC Foundation Director Jennifer Reisig.
10: Runners came from 39 different states to join us. I talked to many runners who had their family with them. They stayed, came days early, they're staying days late. We estimate probably at least 1,500 out-of-town people come into the area for this race. And we had a huge number of local people that also registered.
28: Reisig told KNEB News there was a surge in late registrations, especially in the 5K category, which came within two of hitting the maximum number of runners for that race. She says the number of half marathoners was also close to hitting the max for that category. Results from this year's race can be found online at monumentmarathon.com/results. The Knight Museum and Sandhills Center is temporarily closed for most of the week while construction work is completed at the museum in Alliance. During the closure running through Thursday, the museum will not be open to the public, and museum staff say they appreciate the community's patience and understanding while the work is completed. The facility will reopen on Friday with regular winter hours of Monday through Friday, 8 a.m. to 5 p.m., Saturday from 11 a.m. to 4 p.m., and closed on Sundays. Museum staff says they look forward to welcoming everyone back to the museum following this temporary closure. 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
14: 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December corn is down 6.5 at 521.75. March down 6.75 at 535.25. November soybeans down 32.5 at 1286.5. January down 31.75 at $13.75 of a cent. December KC wheat down 15.5 at 687.75. March down 15.5 at 702.75. October live cattle down 92 cents at 217.95. December down 92 at 221.22. October feeders down 247 at 332.45. November down 180 at 330.17. October lean hogs up 35 cents at 78.55. December down 62 at 68.40. And class 3 milk for October down a dime at 15.06. 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
14: 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The cash cattle market so far is quiet today. New show lists for the week are lower in Texas and Kansas, but higher in Nebraska. Box beef prices are higher today. Choice up 271 at 381.54. Select up $1.86 at 357.62 with a movement of 46 loads. That's almost 25 loads of choice, just under 8 loads of select, almost 8 loads of trim, and about 5 loads of ground beef. Hog prices are unavailable because of confidentiality, but we can see that only 306 head have traded, and the market's 5-day rolling average now sits at 79.72. Pork cutouts totaled 139 loads with 129 loads of pork cuts and almost 10 loads of trim. Pork cutout values are up 52 cents at 87.26 here on the Rural Radio Network.
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4: On the Rural Radio Network, I'm Alex Makavica. It's Monday, which means we're joined by Nebraska Extension's Eric Hunt. And we are setting ourselves up this week, Eric, for at least most of the state getting quite a bit of moisture. Talk about how things might fall this week.
5: Yes, unfortunately, the part of the state that could use this moisture the best or the most is the Panhandle, which is likely to get the least amount of precipitation from this. Nevertheless, most of us, particularly if you draw a line from about Ogallala to Ainsworth, anybody south and east of that line is likely to pick up over an inch, and most of the southern and eastern sections of the state are likely to get between 2 and 3 inches this week, which, and I would suspect some places in eastern Nebraska likely are looking closer to 3 to 5 inch total between tomorrow and early Friday, if not late Thursday. So basically what's going on is we have a couple different things are going on. We have a trough coming into the western U.S., and we are essentially taking remnants from Hurricane Polo and pushing up into the southwestern U.S. today and tomorrow and then into the central plains through the middle of the week. But I don't think we're necessarily looking at like an inch and 10-minute type of rain, so that's the good news. But is this going to be kind of a prolonged period of clouds and precipitation? I don't think it's going to literally rain for 3 days straight, but there will be rain on a pretty regular basis for most of us starting, if not later today, sometime tomorrow, and probably lasting through at least late Thursday, if possibly an early Friday morning across the southeastern portion of the state. I would have to say that for most of the last decade, I would greatly welcome this type of rain across the state. We have needed this type of rain very, very badly late September in recent years. This year, we really don't, at least in a lot of the eastern side of the state where you've had plenty of rain of late and harvest delays are ongoing. The good news about harvest is I think once we get past Friday, the things open up a whole lot. I'm not saying we're not going to have any moisture for the next 2 weeks after this, but I think the chances of picking up any really, truly significant precipitation are going to be pretty slim. If we get anything, it'd be just kind of a quick shot of rain. Otherwise, I think we're looking at a lot of sunshine. Temperatures generally going to be above average. I do anticipate a relatively strong cold front coming through this weekend, particularly for the eastern portion of the state. So I do think we're actually going to finally see some temperatures drop off well into the 40s, if not in the 30s, for some of us here in the eastern two-thirds of the state. So there will be at least some chance for frost risk, particularly across north central, northeastern Nebraska, as well next Monday morning. But by and large, though, I think dry and relatively warm will be the story for a lot of the middle portion of October. And I think that's going to be very good news, as I think we need things to not only dry out, but I think we need some lower humidity as well.
4: Yeah, I was going to say this has come with some pretty foggy mornings as well. Talk about what we might see in terms of that.
5: Yeah, we'll probably see some periods of fog as well when we're not getting rain, but it has been just an incredibly humid month. I need to run some stats, but I would guess that for a lot of places, this has been the most humid September on record. It probably will be the wettest September on record for portions of east central Nebraska. I know Lincoln's September precipitation record is in real jeopardy, and I would imagine some other places are as well. With the high humidity, though, we have just not seen temperatures drop off. Most locations in central and eastern Nebraska are going to set new record warm minimum temperatures for the month of September. Most places have not dropped below 50. And for places like Norfolk and Lincoln and Grand Island, Hastings, we've never had a September where we did not drop at least once or twice in the 40s. That has not happened yet. That is not going to happen before the end of the month. That will happen next weekend, but again, that with the just persistent cloud cover and warmth, some of it as a result of El Nino. I would definitely blame some of this on El Nino. We have just not seen temperatures drop off much.
4: Okay, that brings us to the million-dollar question for anybody in ag here across the state, Eric. When could things, and I know this would vary, but when could things possibly dry down? I know you mentioned that stretch of dryness, but I'm thinking fields drying down, of course, then the grain has to dry down as well. What do you see in terms of a timeline for that?
5: You know, that's probably going to depend on, that would vary from field to field, but my guess is with the type of rain that's coming, and just from what I'm still hearing, I know some moisture contents in corn are still over 20% here in this part of the state, so you've got to wait for ideally you want to wait for that to dry down, not have to spend those extra costs on artificially drying it. I would guess by early next week, some people probably will be able to get back in. I think we will see things. I think we'll have enough sunshine, enough, you know, I think we'll get some decent winds this next week with the frontal passage. That should help dry things out a little bit more. But I think right now I would have a hard time seeing anybody getting into the field before early next week, at least in most of the state. I think there'll be places where you could probably get in. But right now, if you do get the 2 to 3 inches of rain, just based on the duration of it and, you know, how slowly it's going to come, I think it's just going to be really set people back even further. But I think once you get back in the fields next week, which I do think people should be back, should start be able to get some work done at some point next week, I do think there is going to be a nice open window for about 2 weeks for people to get some stuff done. As we get toward the back end of October, I think the chances of us getting wetter again do go up, potentially go up significantly. So I'm not saying we've got a month of dry weather to work with, but I do think we have at least a couple of weeks where things will be pretty favorable.
4: Yeah, no, I appreciate your insight on that. All right, that's Nebraska Extension's Eric Hunt joining us as he does every Monday here on the Rural Radio Network.
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0: To hear more, visit dan.democrat. 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
1: Good day, everyone. This is Scott Rhodes with the USDA Market News Service in St. Joseph, Missouri, with the noon livestock and grain market report for Monday, September the 28th. On last Thursday, negotiated cash trade in Nebraska and the Western Corn Belt was light on moderate demand. Compared to Tuesday in Nebraska, dress purchases were steady to $5 lower, ranging from $3.45 to $3.50 on a light test. There were a few live purchases ranging from $2.20 to $2.23, but not enough for an adequate market test. The last established live market test in Nebraska was last week at mostly $2.22 to $2.23. And compared to last week in the Western Corn Belt, live purchases were steady to $3 lower at mostly $2.20. There were a few dress purchases ranging from $3.45 to $3.55, but not enough at any one price level for an adequate market test. The last established dress market test in the Western Corn Belt was last week at $3.50. Let's look at formula purchases. The head count for Friday was 35,600 with an average carcass weight of 954 and a weighted average net price of $358.77. Let's head over and take a look at our boxed beef cutouts. The choice cutout is at $381.54, up $271 for the day. The select, $357.62, up $186 for the day. This puts the choice select spread at $23.92. There's been 46 loads traded for the day so far, with 25 choice, 8 select, and 13 loads of trimmings and grindings. Looking at the cutter cow cutout, the current value is at $325.37, down 70 cents. For boneless processing beef, there's been 50 loads traded nationally. With the National Daily Pork Report, the morning movement totaled 139 loads. The carcass price is at $87.26, up 52 cents. On a National Daily Direct Hog Report, there's 306 negotiated sales, and the 5-day rolling average is at $79.72. Let's head on over and take a look at our futures from the Chicago Mercantile Exchange. Live cattle for October, down 47 at 218.40. December, down 112 at 221.02. February, down 112 at 223.17. Feeder cattle for October, down 175 at 333.17. November, down 160 at 330.37. January, down 127 at 323.07. Lean hogs for October, up 62 at 78.85. December, down 12 at 68.90. February, down 20 at 70.12. Let's head over to our grains. Corn for December, down 5.25 at 523. March, down 5.25 at 536.75. May, down 5 at 543.75. Soybeans for November, down 29.5 at 1289.5. January, down 28.75 at 1303.75. March, down 26.25 at 1313.25. Hard red winter wheat for December, down 13 at 749. March, down 13 at 761. May, down 12.25 at 766. 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This has been Scott Rhodes.
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5: ABC News, I'm Brian Clark. The 5 men arrested by UK authorities near a US-controlled airbase in southwest England on terrorism and explosive charges have been released on bail. British counterterrorism chief says they're under stringent monitoring as the investigation continues, but ABC's Ian Pannell, who's near the scene, says it raises questions about those men who were first reported by a farmer.
6: The fact that they've been released on bail, I think, will raise serious questions about what it is that the farmer actually saw and what indeed was being planned and whether or not it was a terrorism act at all.
5: An unusual midterm pitch from the longest tenured member of the Senate. Iowa's Chuck Grassley told a weekend dinner that voters in Iowa should elect a Republican governor because he does not want a Democrat to choose his successor. Grassley is 93. The Trump administration rolled back Biden-era fuel economy guidelines in new cars, saying it'll make them cheaper. Critics say it'll hurt the environment. This is ABC News. Prosecutors in New York State are going to revisit their decision not to prosecute seven fraternity members at Cornell University who were accused of sexually assaulting a woman 2 years ago. ABC's Erica Tursky says the woman's suit alleges the men forced her to take drugs and sent a Snapchat invitation for others to participate.
7: Jane Doe's lawsuit claims the seven frat brothers were suspended in 2024 and then afforded the opportunity to mitigate their conduct by submitting essays to Cornell. In response to her claims, Cornell said it investigated and adjudicated the allegations consistent with university policies and noted the school's chapter of Chi Phi fraternity remains barred from our campus.
5: There's a big new arrival in Atlanta, two giant pandas from China, just after President Xi Jinping of China said the two would be coming to the United States. Ping Ping, a male, and Fushang, a female, arrived early Sunday morning. I'm Brian Clark, ABC News.
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14: Hello, Scott's Bluff, and a very good Monday to everyone across western Nebraska and southeastern Wyoming. We have a cutoff low pressure system that's over the southwestern United States currently. It's slowly going to be moving eastward over the next 48 to 72 hours. It's also going to be tapping into some good subtropical and tropical moisture out of the Pacific and what are remnants of Hurricane Polo as well. We're going to be on the northern fringes of the bulk of the good shower and thunderstorm activity, but we will be long on clouds. We'll have mild temperatures and a little bit of some light rain and rain shower activity times through Wednesday, maybe Thursday. Thereafter, as we head into late this week and the upcoming weekend, we're going to be looking to return to some sunshine and also somewhat warmer temperatures here across the central Rocky Mountains and the high plains. And overall, it'll be a very nice first weekend of October, but plenty of clouds and a little bit of some light rain here in the near term. I'll have more in just a moment.
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14: Your day, well, the forecast calls for generally overcast skies right through today, tonight, and Tuesday. We'll be looking at mild temperatures, a little light rain and rain shower activity, some areas of fog at times as well. Temperatures going to be near 70 today and Tuesday. Nighttime lows, upper 40s to low 50s. Partly to mostly cloudy Wednesday. Touch of shower or thunderstorm activity still. Highs near 70, lows in the mid and upper 40s. I'm Day Weather Meteorologist Mark Huer.
19: A little bit windy across some areas at this hour. Here at Scott's Bluff, a breeze near 15, gusting stronger. Other areas, at times at least, are seeing gusts up around 30 miles per hour. Skies are mostly cloudy around the region now. Temperature readings at Legacy Co-op location, 73 at Bridgeport, 73 at Main Street Market at Scott's Bluff, 70 at Dalton, and 72 at Main Street Market at Torrington. Here at KNEB, currently under cloudy conditions and a temperature now at 72 degrees.
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22: Thank you, Steve. Good afternoon, everyone. The Gehring City Council will take public comment today on their proposed 2026-27 fiscal year spending document. The hearing will take place at 5:30 p.m. at the council chambers inside City Hall on P Street. Following the hearing, the council holds a regular meeting at 6 p.m., during which they will vote on the budget as well as several other items. Also up for approval is the Oregon Trail Park Stadium lease agreement with Sugar Beets Baseball, LLC, adopting a wellness program with incentives for city staff, and several ordinances imposing new rates for electrical, water, sewer, and solid waste disposal. Severe storms can pose more than a hail damage hazard to solar energy facilities, as the city of Gehring found out earlier this summer. Sandhills Energy Director of Business Relations Rafael Martinez delivered a report to the City Council earlier this month on the nearly two-month outage involving the city's solar farm along U Street. Martinez said the site was found to have tripped offline June 21st,

0: 22nd, 2026, and revealed a major internal switchgear failure. Specifically, we identified lightning damage to a component known as PT5 inside the switchgear.
1: The facility did not resume production of power for city residents until August 19th, a full 59 days without contributing to the city's power supplies. Martinez told council members that time frame was fairly standard for the procurement and safety inspections required to source the parts and have them installed, with a pre-soak and pre-operation inspection before bringing the solar farm back online. The Scottsbluff City Council approved a 5-year exclusive agreement with Waste Connections to handle the city's roll-off dumpsters. The city of Gehring had been providing Scottsbluff with that service for nearly a decade, but with the Gehring landfill nearing capacity, the service is moving to Waste Connections. City Manager Kevin Spencer says the exclusivity of the deal will keep residential sanitation rates low because Waste Connections agreed to reduce the city's tipping fees in exchange. Not everyone was happy with it. Wayne Brozek, owner of Paradise Pumpers and Potties, another local roll-off provider, told the council it's unfair for the city to ban a local business from serving customers inside city limits, especially when the exclusive deal goes to a billion-dollar company based outside of Nebraska.
2: I mean, you guys talk about it all the time, and now we're here, and our company says, yes, we can take care of you. We're supporting our local businesses. And we drop one, and then what? We're going to get fined? We're going to get told not to do business? What?
3: Yes.
2: You think that's fair?
3: Yes.
2: You guys think that's fair? You all do businesses here. I don't think that's fair. I don't think it's right.
1: Despite Brozek's opposition to the exclusivity of the deal, the council approved the agreement with Waste Connections on a unanimous vote, with Mayor Betsy Vidlak absent from the meeting. The Knight Museum and Sandhills Center temporarily closed for most of this week while construction work is completed at the museum. During the closure, running through Thursday, the museum will not be open to the public, and staff says they appreciate the community's patience and understanding while the work is completed. The facility will reopen Friday with regular winter hours of Monday through Friday, 8 a.m. to 5 p.m., Saturdays from 11 a.m. to 4 p.m., and closed on Sundays. Museum staff say they look forward to welcoming everyone back to the museum following the temporary closure. U.S. Senator Deb Fischer received the Association of Equipment Manufacturers Champion of Industry Award this month for her legislative work supporting American manufacturers. Upon receiving the honor, Fischer said manufacturing is a cornerstone of the U.S. workforce and economy, and she was honored to receive the award for a second time. Fischer is the first legislator to receive the Champion of Industry Award twice, having first won the award in 2022. She also said she's proud of what's been accomplished by working with the group and will continue fighting in Congress for U.S. manufacturers who lead the world in equipment innovation. Racing with the wind may have been the biggest obstacle Saturday as hundreds hit the roadway in the 15th annual Platte Valley Company's Monument Marathon. There were no new records on or off the course, but the number of participants was strong again this year, with 624 registered for the event. In addition to adding to the total of $717,000 raised in the 14 prior years for WNCC student scholarships, the local economy was a winner as well, according to race coordinator and WNCC Foundation Director Jennifer Rising.
4: Runners came from 39 different states to join us. I talked to many runners who had their family with them. They came days early, they're staying days late. We estimate probably at least 1,500 out-of-town people come into the area for this race. And we had a huge number of local people that also registered.
1: Rising told KNEB News there was a surge in late registrations, especially in the 5K category, which came within 2 of hitting the maximum number of runners for that race. She says the number of half marathoners was also close to hitting the max for that category. Results from this year's race can be found online at monumentmarathon.com/results. 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
8: 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Grains are going to end the day in the red. Funds have been liquidating part of their big long, selling an estimated 10,000 corn, 13,000 beans, and 6,000 soy meal contracts. The leader to the downside today has been the soybeans, with disappointment in the trade summit with China that did not remove the 10% tariff on U.S. beans. November soybeans have fallen to the lowest level since late August, and spot soy meal is down over $11 per ton just since last Thursday's new highs. Corn futures have fallen under pressure from the beans along with the wheat. The weather, though, may come into play a key part depending on how far behind harvest has become. We'll find out this afternoon on the latest crop progress update. December corn is down 4 3/4 at 523.5. March down 4 3/4 at 537.25. November soybeans down 30 3/4 at 1288.25. January down 29 3/4 at 1302.75. December Chicago wheat down 14.5 at 688.75. March down 14.5 at 703.75. December Kansas City wheat down 16 at 746. March down 16 at 758. October soybean meal down 1140 at 362.50. October soybean oil down 12 at 67.14. October live cattle down $1.42 at 217.45. December down 135 at 220.80. October feeders down 302 at 331.90. November down 270 at 329.27. October lean hogs up 2 pennies at 78.25. December down 62 at 68.40. 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
5: Welcome back to the Rural Radio Network. It's time now for a check of your closing livestock markets with David Erickson of Ag Optimus in Akron, Iowa. And David, as we head into the close today, looks like cattle are going to end the day to the downside. Tell me about what you made of today's trade.
6: Yeah, Lacey, you know, the livestock market overall found itself under some pressure, especially going into the close here. The feeders really were kind of taking it on the chin, but they weren't the main focus in the ags, as the corn and soybeans and wheat found themselves under some real pressure coming out of the meeting with China. Last week, the funds were small buyers in the live and the feeder cattle and bigger sellers in the hogs, leaving them nearly long 47,000 contracts in the live cattle, just shy of 7,000 contracts in the feeders, and short just over 35,000 in the lean hogs. Cash was reported last week in Nebraska down about 41 cents at 221.85. Volume was quite a bit lighter, with just over 21,000 head being sold. That would be about 9,000 less than a week ago. On the five area, it was quite a bit lighter, about 18,000 contracts or 18,000 head, with just over 30,000 being reported overall. The five area was down 120 points on the live steer side of things. So not a whole lot of good news coming out of last week, with the cash being softer, and it sounds like on the show list side that there's going to be plenty of holdover, and that would suggest too with the lighter numbers overall. So with the moisture that's come across the area, the pen conditions are getting pretty sloppy. They were pretty sloppy last week, and it doesn't look like we're going to get any drying weather this week, maybe later in the week. But you know, that's one thing to keep in mind as we consider what the cash price is going to do.
5: Well, thank you, David. That again is David Erickson here on the Rural Radio Network.
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0: Time to check afternoon sports on the Rural Radio Network. I'm Chris Cottrell. Tonight we've got rivalry softball with Scottsbluff hosting Gehring. It's the makeup date from the rainout from two Thursdays ago. Gehring has a pair of 7-6 wins over the Bearcats so far this season for Coach Zach Ostergaard.
1: No, you just got to hope it's another good, clean game. You know, I always look forward to these games. It's always really good softball. I say that all the time, but you know, as much as of a rivalry as it can be, it always brings out the best in the athletes too, and the fans as well. And it really gives people something to look forward to. And, you know, it forces the girls to be at their best for, you know, a good hour and a half to 2 hours. And, you know, and I expect nothing less than that from both sides of the field. So I'm just hoping it's a really good competitive softball game.
0: Gehring played twice last Thursday, going 1-1 against North Platte and Cozad, Nogalala. Then they had their trip to Adams Central rained out over the weekend. Gehring's record 15-7. Scottsbluff played once over the weekend with the loss at Lincoln Southeast on Friday. Prior to that, they'd won 4 in a row. Scottsbluff softball coach Dan Fox and his crew tonight looking for their first win of the year against the rival Bulldogs.
2: For tonight, we just got to be consistent, you know, and you know, we've done good things the last two times we played, and we just didn't finish those games. You know, like the first time, you know, I thought Danny pitched really beautiful. We had a couple of major errors in the game that kind of cost us late. And then the last game that they beat us 7-6 was, you know, we I think out hit them like 11-5 or 12-5 or something like that. And but you know, we left a lot of runners on base, and Gehring did a good job of, you know, when they get runners on base, they score.
0: Scottsbluff right now 15-10. It's Gehring at Scottsbluff tonight. Jeff Kelly joins me for the broadcast on 107.3 The Trail. Pregame coverage at around 6:15. First pitch on the schedule for 6:30. And with the season winding down for high school softball, we'll make sure to get a couple more broadcasts in tomorrow night. Scottsbluff hosting Shadron and Gehring home for Alliance. Also in high school sports today, the big Kearney cross country invite, that dress rehearsal of sorts for the state meet. Today's meet featuring plenty of teams and runners from the region. Also today, Alliance hosting their girls' golf invite. The WNCC volleyball team has now won 7 consecutive matches. That after a 3-0 sweep of Otero at home on Saturday. They won big 25-9, 9-13. Caitlin Walker, the freshman from Morrill High School, had a big outing for the Cougars in that one with 6 assists, 9 service points, and 3 aces.
3: Yeah, I think our practices have been really good. All of us have been really playing together, and I think that converts into the game, and you can see, like, we can put anybody in, and we still play just as good.
0: Caitlin Walker spoke with Mark Ryan after the win on Saturday. Cougar volleyball now 4-0 in conference play, 13-10 overall. They're set to host McCook Community College on Wednesday night. In soccer for WNCC from the weekend, the Cougar men win at Laramie County Saturday 1-0 on a goal from Alessandro Gonzalez early in the first half. The Cougar men now in conference play 3-1-1 in the women's match, a 1-1 draw. It was a nice result for the Cougars. The lone goal from Julius Santos in the first half. Both teams set to be on the road again this weekend with games at Northwest College and Central Wyoming. Broncos won a wild one last night at home over the Rams, 30-26. They come back from down 16-0 at halftime. Talanoa Hufanga had the big night, the pick six, and then a game-sealing interception on the final play of the game. Here's head coach Sean Payton.
4: The interception for the touchdown was, you know, the play of the game, right? Just what that does for you, and the play at the very end. You know, he's been such a consistent performer for us and leader. I love him. I love coaching him. And I went to give him the game ball in the locker room, and I kind of felt that he already had the two priors, so it was more symbolic.
0: Denver now 2-1. They'll visit the 49ers coming up here in week 4. Pretty impressive performance for the Husker football team on Saturday as they win their Big Ten opener at Michigan State 31-13. Nebraska now 4-0 on the season, set to host a struggling Maryland team coming up on Saturday. Nebraska an early 12.5-point favorite for that one. Also from the weekend, Wyoming opened Mountain West play with a 27-10 win at home over Hawaii. They'll play at undefeated North Dakota State this week, and for Shadron State, 16-12 home loss to Colorado School of Mines. The Eagles now 1-4. They'll travel to Colorado Mesa coming up on Saturday night. That's the latest this hour here at the Sports Desk. I'm Chris Cottrell.
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6: Hi, neighbors. This is John Hansen, your Nebraska Farmers Union president with Irons in the Fire. Our districts 1 and 3 met last Monday at noon on Zoom, and District 6 met Monday night, and that was in Fremont. District 4 was last night in Beatrice. Tonight will be District 7. It will be in Norfolk at Perkins Restaurant, 1229 Omaha Avenue. That's at 6 o'clock tonight, Perkins Restaurant, Omaha Avenue, Norfolk. Monday night, we will be in St. Paul at the Community Library, again at 6 o'clock, a potluck supper there. You can never go wrong with a potluck supper. And meeting to follow. And then following and finishing things up for the fall series will be next Tuesday. It'll be here in Lincoln at Da Vinci's Restaurant. That's District 5. And that is a 5:30 supper with meeting to follow. Again, that's Da Vinci's Restaurant, 745 South 11th Street, Lincoln, Nebraska, 68508 is the zip, in case you're looking it up and following it that way. So public welcome. We always have a meal, and we encourage visitors and the public to come, and then we go through our agenda. We do our organization reports. We elect officers. We select candidates to be delegates to national convention. We talk about the upcoming state convention. We do the National Farmers Union fly-in report, which we were just in D.C. last week. And so we're still doing press interviews from that. And so a lot of ground to cover, a lot of things to get ready, including the Nebraska Wind and Solar Conference coming up the 20th and 21st of October here in Lincoln. And that is at the Cornhusker again this year. A lot of events to do as we're getting ready to head for the fields. And we see just a few fields opening up here and there. A lot of things maybe a little earlier, but now it's a little too wet. We'll dry out. I suspect when things dry out this time around, the wheels will start to turn in a lot of fields. And so we'll find out how much rain we got or didn't get during the course of the spring and the summer, and how much it impacted yields. I'm predicting, based on what I've heard so far, that things are going to be spotty. And so we are hoping that we have as good a yields as possible, because, well, the price of diesel is up twice about what it was a year ago. And as you know, everything on fall harvest for especially corn and soybeans, it's all diesel fuel when it comes to tractors, trucks, and combines. Thanks for your time, and we hope to be seeing you.
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13: Hello, Scott's Bluff, and a very good Monday to everyone across western Nebraska and southeastern Wyoming. We have a cutoff low pressure system that's over the southwestern United States currently. It's slowly going to be moving eastward over the next 48 to 72 hours. It's also going to be tapping into some good subtropical and tropical moisture out of the Pacific and what are remnants of Hurricane Polo as well. We're going to be on the northern fringes of the bulk of the good shower and thunderstorm activity, but we will be long on clouds. We'll have mild temperatures and a little bit of some light rain and rain shower activity times through Wednesday, maybe Thursday. Thereafter, as we head into late this week and the upcoming weekend, we're going to be looking at a return to some sunshine and also somewhat warmer temperatures here across the central Rocky Mountains and the high plains. And overall, it'll be a very nice first weekend of October, but plenty of clouds and a little bit of some light rain here in the near term. I'll have more in just a moment.
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13: Today, well, the forecast calls for generally overcast skies right through today, tonight, and Tuesday. We'll be looking at mild temperatures, a little light rain and rain shower activity, some areas of fog at times as well. Temperature is going to be near 70 today and Tuesday. Nighttime lows, upper 40s to low 50s. Partly to mostly cloudy Wednesday. Touch of shower or thunderstorm activity still. Highs near 70, lows in the mid and upper 40s. I'm Day Weather Meteorologist Mark Huer.
16: The temperature at Scott's Bluff yesterday, it was 79 yesterday. The record high for this date for Scott's Bluff, 96, and that was set in 2024. The record low, 20 degrees, that goes back to 1895 for Scott's Bluff. Some of the temperature readings reporting in at Legacy Co-op locations around the area, it's currently 72 at Bridgeport. 70 at Dalton, 73 at Main Street Market at Torrington, 74 at Main Street Market at Scott's Bluff. In Chadron, 69. In Sydney, 68. Winds gusting 32 at Sydney, gusting to 30 at Alliance. Chadron has had wind gusts up near 30 at times. Same for Gordon. Kimball with winds gusting around 25. We've had winds gusting over 20 at Scott's Bluff. Winds generally here at studio at about 10 to 15, but blowing a little bit stronger at times. Barometric pressure at Scott's Bluff, 2993 and falling, with humidity at 61%. Cloudy skies around the area. Not a ton of precip around the region, but some areas seeing mainly light precipitation in spots around the Panhandle at this hour. Elsewhere across the state, North Platte partly sunny in 71. In Lexington, it's 73. It's sunny at McCook, 73. Ogallala, sunny in 73. Valentine, cloudy with 71 degrees. Partly sunny at Broken Bow in 72. In Thedford, 70 degrees. Grand Island, 67. Kearney is cloudy in 71. And Lincoln, cloudy with 68 degrees. Omaha, cloudy and 68. At the airport at Scott's Bluff, 72. And currently at KNEB, at the studio here, we have 72 degrees as well. Get weather information anytime through the website. Click weather on the homepage, KNEB.com. 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
24: Thank you, Steve. Good afternoon, everyone. The public is invited to comment today on the City of Gearing's proposed 2026-27 fiscal year budget. The City Council will hold a public hearing on the subject at 5:30 p.m. at the Council Chambers inside City Hall on P Street. Following the hearing, the Council holds a regular meeting at 6 p.m., during which they will vote on the spending blueprint as well as several other items. Also up for consideration is the Oregon Trail Park Stadium lease agreement with Sugar Beets Baseball LLC, adopting a wellness program with incentives for city staff, and several ordinances imposing new rates for electrical, water, sewer, and solid waste disposal. Severe storms can pose more than a hail damage hazard to solar energy facilities, as the City of Gearing found out earlier this summer. Rafael Martinez, Director of Business Relations for Sandhills Energy, delivered a report to the City Council earlier this month on the nearly two-month outage involving the city's solar farm along U Street, which was discovered to have tripped offline June 21st. Martinez says lightning the evening before was the culprit, as determined by Sandhills Energy and city electrical crews working on the issue together.
25: Multiple teams supported cleaning, testing, and restoration efforts. PT5 was replaced, and we completed full testing on the switchgear, including the remaining potential transformers, current transformers, isolators, and cables. That testing confirmed PT5 was the only component that failed as a direct result of the lightning strike.
24: The facility did not resume production of power for city residents until August 19th, a full 59 days without contributing to the city's power supplies. Martinez told council members that time frame was fairly standard for the procurement and safety inspections required to source the parts and have them installed, with a pre-soak and pre-operation inspection before bringing the solar farm back online. The City of Scotts Bluff has approved a 5-year exclusive agreement with Waste Connections to handle the city's roll-off dumpsters. The City of Gearing had been providing Scotts Bluff with that service for nearly a decade, but with the Gearing landfill nearing capacity, the service is moving to Waste Connections. City Manager Kevin Spencer says the exclusivity of the deal will keep residential sanitation rates low because Waste Connections agreed to reduce the city's tipping fees in exchange. Not everyone was happy. Wayne Brozek, owner of Paradise Pumpers and Potties, another local roll-off provider, told the council it's unfair for the city to ban a local business from serving customers inside city limits, especially when the exclusive deal goes to a billion-dollar company based outside of the state.
0: I mean, you guys talk about it all the time, and now we're here, and our company says, yes, we can take care of you. We're supporting our local businesses, and we drop one, and then what? We're going to get fined? We're going to get told not to do business? What?
1: Yes. Yes.
0: You think that's fair?
1: Yes. Yes.
0: You guys think that's fair? You all do businesses here. I don't think that's fair. I don't think it's right.
24: Despite Brozek's opposition to the exclusivity of the deal, the council approved the agreement with Waste Connections on a unanimous vote, with Mayor Betsy Vidlak absent from the meeting. The Knight Museum and Sandhills Center is temporarily closed for most of this week, while construction work is being completed inside. During the closure, running through Thursday, the museum will not be open to the public, and museum staff say they appreciate the community's patience and understanding while the work is being completed. Once they reopen on Friday, they will have regular winter hours of Mondays through Fridays, 8 a.m. to 5 p.m., Saturdays from 11 a.m. to 4 p.m., and closed on Sundays. Staff say they look forward to welcoming everyone back to the museum following the temporary closure. U.S. Senator Deb Fischer received the Association of Equipment Manufacturers Champion of Industry Award this month for her legislative work supporting American manufacturers. Upon receiving the honor, Fischer said manufacturing is a cornerstone of the U.S. workforce and economy, and she was honored to receive the award for a second time. Fischer is the first legislator to receive the award twice, having first been honored in 2022. She also said she's proud of what has been accomplished by working with the group and will continue fighting in Congress for U.S. manufacturers who lead the world in equipment innovation. Racing with the wind may have been the biggest obstacle Saturday as hundreds hit the roadway for the 15th annual Platte Valley Company's Monument Marathon. There were no new records on or off the course this year, but the number of participants was strong, with 624 registered for the event. Race coordinator and WNCC Foundation Director Jennifer Reisig said, in fact, two of the running categories came close to maxing out.
2: A ton of 5K runners registered late this year, so we came within two registrations of filling up with in the 5K and within about the same of filling up in the half. So a great field of runners, just a wonderful day, and a great 15th year, $717,000 raised in the first 14 years, so we're really excited to add to that total for this year.
24: Reisig told KNEB News that in addition to WNCC students winning because of the money raised for scholarships, the local economy did as well. She said runners from across the country brought family and friends to the region, saying they planned stays that included multiple days to take in the area's other events and attractions. Results from this year's race can be found online at monumentmarathon.com/results. 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
1: Ogallala Livestock Special Stocker Feeder Sale this Thursday, October 1st, starting at 10 a.m., selling loads and part loads at 11, expecting over 1,700 head in the yearling division. Springer Cattle Company, 142 red and black Angus cross heifers, weighing 8 to 875. Nathan Kramer, 180 Angus and black white-faced spade heifers, weighing 8 to 850. Here's Tom and Chris Rudd, 113 Angus and red Angus steers, weighing 750 to 850. Maddox Cattle Company with 85 head of red composite preg-checked open heifers weighing 8 to 900 pounds. In the calf division, Carol and Lance Most, 190 Angus and black white-faced steers and heifers weighing 4 to 550. 120 black, red, and Charlet steers and heifers weighing 4.5 to 6.5 from Jack Payne. Storm Lake Livestock, Aaron and Ashton Vivian, 110 red Angus and a few Angus steers and heifers. They'll be 5 weights. Braden and Kenna Perry at 100 head of Angus Charlet cross heifers weighing 5 to 550. Here's Flying U Cross, Darren and Kevin Vinton, 98 Angus and Charlet Cross steers and heifers weighing 3.5 to 500 pounds. Sakugawa Ranch, Jake and Jolynn Lumpkin, 72 head of Angus and some Angus steers weighing 4.5 to 575. Here's 70 head of Angus steers. They'll weigh 500 to 600 pounds from Jay and Wade Dickinson. All this and many more valued consignments this Thursday, October 1st at Ogallala Livestock Special Stocker Feeder Sale starting at 10 a.m. selling loads and part loads at 11.
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11: Nebraska's 23 natural resources districts come together in Kearney. I'm Steve White on the Rural Radio Network, visiting with Ryan Reuter. He's the president of this organization, also a director on the North Platte NRD in Scotts Bluff. And no shortage of business to be done, I'm guessing here.
12: No, it's always a challenge. We have a lot of things going on in the state of Nebraska. You know, we've started off and one of the major topics in the state is the drought. Out west, you know, we are running on a major precipitation deficit. Then we went into the spring with some major wildfires. You know, over 1 million acres of grassland and rangeland was burned in, you know, in probably a 2-week period. And so you know, it's these are the challenges that we have in Nebraska, and that's why we're here.
11: For you, that yeah, that we're right at about 6 months, a little over 6 months for where things were for you guys.
12: You know, it the crops that got planted, most of them have both had a little bit of surface water, but a lot of well water. So those crops are good, but we do have a lot of preventive plant acres in our district, and it's a interesting time to look, but we're resilient. We're going to get through, and we just hope Mother Nature, we have a tough winter.
11: Water quality is a major concern for our entities, but also water quality. Those two words, I'm guessing we're going to hear quite a bit over the course of a couple of days at a conference.
12: We heard earlier, we had Jesse Bradley with the Department of Water, Environment, and Energy talking about One Red. It's a big program we're looking to get kicked off in 2027. A lot of funds that, you know, he brought the term generational type of funds for producers to implement technology and to do better with nitrogen efficiencies. You know, $195, almost $200 million over 3 years. Those are some funds that, you know, are going to be greatly appreciated and wisely used by our producers.
11: And if producers are looking at ways to manage nitrogen more efficiently and that kind of thing, invest in some technology, and this might be about as good an opportunity as you're going to get, isn't it?
12: Yeah, it's we're going to partner with, you know, the department, the NRDs. We're going to help try to be some of the conduit to link producers with this technology and with these funds. And so it's a daunting task, but it's also a very exciting time.
11: Yeah. As mentioned, our NRD system is unique in the fact that we elect our neighbors to go serve on boards and manage that water resource locally. That makes us unique in all over the country. But do you think that continues to serve us pretty well?
12: Yes, I do. It's your neighbors are the ones making your decisions. We're not relying on, you know, there's great people in Lincoln, but we're not relying on Lincoln or Washington, D.C. to help make these decisions. It's your neighbor. And we're out there every day. We're the ones helping. You know, we're not all producers. Some of us are in the ag sector, and we're helping shape the decisions. And so it's your local people that are making these decisions.
11: And certainly there are, on all of those boards, you'll find people who are involved in production agriculture. You'll find people in related industries. You're going to find a lot of people who understand that irrigation water, you know, it's been called the lifeblood of Nebraska agriculture. You're going to find folks who understand that.
12: Yeah, I just look at our board. There's nine of us, and we're all deeply rooted in ag in some way. Not all of us are producers. Some of us are in ag business. Some are landowners and cattlemen. And, you know, it's really fun to sit in there with those gentlemen. And it's like a think tank where we sit there and we think of ways to make our districts better and make where we live a place for our kids to come back to and make it a destination, not just home.
11: Ryan Reuter of Scotts Bluff serves as president of the Nebraska Association of Resource Districts. I'm Steve White reporting in Kearney.
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0: To hear more, visit dan.democrat. 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
2: ABC News, I'm Brian Clark. The Iran war and its impact on prices have become the key issue in the midterm elections. In 6 weeks from Election Day, analysts are wondering if President Trump could escalate the fighting or seek a return to negotiations. ABC National Security and Defense Analyst Mick Mulroy says,
3: it's either or. It could be both. He could be looking at potentially a major military escalation to bring this war to an end. We'll have to see, of course. But right now, Iran thinks it has leverage because of the midterm elections. The day after the midterm elections, that leverage goes away.
2: Five people who were arrested on terror charges in the UK near a U.S.-controlled airbase have been released on bail, as authorities say they're still investigating. The new Supreme Court term opens next week with arguments in a major case involving two American energy companies and claims for damages over the impacts of climate change. Today, the court said Justice Samuel Alito's recused himself from the case, but did not say why. This is ABC News. The weekend nor'easter that pummeled the East Coast, snarled travel, knocked out power for millions of people. It also caused high flooding. It also revealed some unusual occurrences, says ABC meteorologist Leslie Lopez.
4: In Surf City, New Jersey,
5: is that a little shark?
4: A dogfish shark spotted in a residence flooded driveway. And in East Rutherford, the strong wind gust sending portable toilets sliding across the parking lot at MetLife Stadium. Seafoam covering the streets in Scituate, Massachusetts. A storm surge there exposing the foundation of a home, prompting fears it may collapse. The storm even washing up the remains of a shipwreck in Nantucket, believed to be from a schooner that sank in the 1800s.
2: FBI Deputy Director Andrew Bailey's leaving his position after just over a year on the job, saying he'll return to his family in Missouri. Bailey was named co-deputy in 2025 during a time of tension between the FBI and Justice Department. I'm Brian Clark, ABC News.
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13: Well, the forecast calls for generally overcast skies right through today, tonight, and Tuesday. We'll be looking at mild temperatures, a little light rain and rain shower activity, some areas of fog at times as well. Temperature is going to be near 70 today and Tuesday. Nighttime lows, upper 40s to low 50s. Partly to mostly cloudy Wednesday. Touch of shower or thunderstorm activity still. Highs near 70, lows in the mid and upper 40s. I'm Dave Weather Meteorologist Mark Huer.
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2: Welcome back to the Ramsey Show in the Fairwinds Credit Union Studio. I'm George Camel with Jade Warshaw. We're taking your calls at 888-825-5225. Riley joins us in St. Louis up next. What's going on, Riley?
14: Hey, can you hear me okay?
2: You sound great.
14: Okay. So, George and Jade, my question is, so I just graduated pharmacy school.
2: Woohoo!
14: I have, thank you. My husband and I together, this is the only debt we have is my student loans. I have $132,000, which is the principal, and it is a federal unsubsidized. So I have $16,000 that accrued in interest while I was going through school and was unable to pay those off. So I'm sitting right under $150,000. I do have a job lined up. I haven't met with HR to discuss exactly what my pay is going to be, so I can't pinpoint that, but I do want to knock out those loans as fast as possible.
2: Great.
14: But with that, my husband and I, we have the baby fever very strongly, and we are thrilled to start a family. But at the same time, I do want to get a little acclimated to my job, and we want to get some of this tackled. But when would you guys say is a good time to kind of start going to that next step once I get some of these loans tackled?
15: So here's what I'll say on the matter, and I'll allow you to take from it what you will, because I can't stress enough that this is a personal decision for you to make, but also there are some very real things to consider. So how old are you guys, first off?
14: I'm 24. He's 26.
15: Okay. And this is the only debt there is?
14: Yes, ma'am.
15: Okay. So I'll start with a couple of points for you to consider. First off, you have to think about your career and the unknown of how you'll feel when you have a child. Okay. When my husband and I were in your shoes, that was the thing I thought. It's like, okay, if I have a kid, I'm saying right now I want to keep working, but I really don't know how I'm going to feel when that baby gets in my arms. And so what you can do today to prepare yourself for that and to have that option is everything. Right? You want to, what people want out of life more than anything else is they just want to have the option. So paying off this debt first gives you the option. So that's something to consider. I'm not saying you have to, but it does give you the option of saying, you know what? I've paid off my debt. I can afford to pull back if I want to, from my pharmacy hours, whatever. So that's thing one to think through. And then thinking through, okay, what would our life look like if we did go down to one income? So having clear thought processes on that today, when you're kind of in a cold brain mindset versus later on when you're like, you know, heated and you know what you think you know what you want, thinking through that today is so, so important. The number three thing that I will tell you is children are expensive and they add things, they add priorities, they add things to your margin that you're like, dang it, I want to use that margin to pay off debt. Now I have to think about things like cribs, and there's choices that you're going to want to make. So I'm just being your buddy and putting that out there. If you want to have a baby tomorrow, you can. I'm never going to take that away from you. But I also will say for Sam and you guys' debt is less, for Sam and I, we really thought through that and thought, you know what, for us, we want to clean up this debt first. We've got plenty of time. And for us, it was worth it to do that. It was from a value standpoint. And so I like to share both sides of that equation. Again, being very clear that it's your option. I'm not going to say you can't have kids until you pay off debt, but I do want you to think through it. You're not in this situation, but so many people call in, and the reason that they're struggling is they kept having kids instead of focusing on the matter at hand. And I think we can do a better job of family planning in a lot of situations, and we have the ability to do that, so you should. Okay, that's my spiel. What are you thinking?
14: So I have, my job is lined up. I haven't met with HR to discuss pay, but what I do know is that it's considered, so it's hospital pharmacy. It's considered part-time, but I have the ability to pick up so many hours to where I'm easily going to work 40 hours a week, which is a, because if I do get to the point to where I want to pull back, it seems like I'm going to have the ability. Obviously, that's not 100% a given forever because things change, new employees can get added on, but that's where I'm at right now, and I've been assured that by management there. My husband is doing pretty well with his job, so my thought is that I would at least, so he makes 80, he's salaried at 86,000 right now. He's a civil engineer, and he's in the process of doing a test to become a level 2, which is considered a promotion. I wish I could describe it better, but
16: all I care about is he's getting

0: decent money as a pharmacist, one would hope.
1: If at 30 hours a week, I'd be making just under six figures. So with picking up the extra hours, I'll be making over six figures.
0: Right. So let's picture a world where you guys are making $200,000, you're aggressively attacking this debt, and we're taking care of a baby. Can you guys handle that?
1: No, that's a loaded question. It's hard because I've known.
0: Well, what's the total of your student loan payments? What does that add up to?
1: The total of what I would be paying off.
0: Yeah. What's the total payments you need to make to satisfy those minimum payments currently?
1: So that's the other tricky part. When I was kind of doing my exit loan counseling through FAFSA, it was hard for me to kind of enter in what I needed to put because I didn't, like, it was asking what my salary was going to be, and it was like, well, I don't know.
0: Are you an income-driven repayment?
1: I do not want to do that.
0: Okay, good.
1: I've had plenty of people encourage me to do the public service loan forgiveness.
2: Nah, you don't need to do it.
1: I don't want to do that.
0: Your homework is to figure out what these payments will actually add up to as part of your monthly budget, what your current bills are, and then see where you guys are at. And that will give you a very clear picture of how quickly you're going to pay off this debt, what adding a baby into the mix would do, how much margin are you going to need to cover, you know, formula, wipes, mm-hmm. diapers, all that stuff. And that'll give you a better next step.
2: How are you guys living, Riley? Are you renting? What do you have?
1: We are renting. Our rent is $975 a month, and then we pay internet and electric.
2: Love that. That's a good price for you.
0: Very reasonable. What was your question?
1: And then, so my question was, I had talked to, we had a financial advisor like come during our exit week of pharmacy school, and I asked her a question, and I know it's just one person, so I love that I'm getting a second input. But I let her know that I wanted to pay these loans off as soon as possible. So I said, should I max out what that payment's going to be with my loan servicer? And she said, no, don't do that. Do what you're comfortable with because you can always pay excess on top in case anything were to happen. Because my husband and I also do have about $50,000.
2: Yeah, I would say they're going to take your income into account, and whatever your payment is, that's fine. Don't try to make it less intentionally. Your goal is to pay it off. So in that way, she was right. Put as much extra, as much margin as you can find on top of that minimum payment to go directly to the principal.
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6: Matt is in Portland, Oregon up next. What's going on, Matt? How can we help today?
7: How's it going, George and Jade? I'm glad to be on the show.
6: Glad to have you.
7: My question is whether it's a responsible use of funds to start up a side hustle, even though I'm not totally sure what the path to profitability on it is overall.
6: What is this side hustle?
7: So it is I previously had a business doing something similar. It's a mobile bicycle and e-bike repair, a pretty popular metro area for it.
6: Yeah, Portland is the mecca for that.
7: Yeah, right. And I work for a company that does that presently. So I previously started a business doing that and eventually grew that into a brick and mortar location and then sold it. So I have background in it. I know what I'm doing. I know what it costs. It would cost me probably about $30,000 to start it up. But
6: for
7: you know,
6: a mobile
7: overall,
6: repair business, what are you needing, like a van that has specialty equipment?
7: Yeah. Yeah, so that would be like if I had my wish list. Everything was like exactly how I want it, good branding, just running start, basically.
6: Okay.
7: I could do it for a lot less, but this would be like if I could do everything I wanted to do, that's what it would cost.
8: Why do you want to do it as a side hustle if you already know you have had success doing it as a business? Are you just thinking that you'll start small and build
7: yeah.
8: it up? What's your end goal?
7: Basically, I mean, the way I look at it is that the mobile option is not a hugely profitable enterprise in itself, but it's a great ramp to getting into a brick and mortar location, building a brand, things like that.
6: But why did you let it go the first time?
7: I didn't want to live where I was living. I wanted to, you know, move out of that area, be closer to my family. I'm originally from here. And like I said, I mean, I did sell the business eventually, so it worked out in the long run, but I did have times where I was like, do I just want to be the bike repair on a bus guy? Like, not really.
8: So you know how to do the business. The only thing that's changed is location.
7: Pretty much. Yes.
8: Do you have the money to start it again? Do you have the cash?
7: I have well more than enough. Yes, I do.
8: How much do you have?
7: I have about 480 in total, and I think I'm going to owe probably, so the sale of the business occurred last year, so I'm going to owe about probably like 50 grand in taxes, maybe even more.
8: Okay,
6: so let's call it 400. You have for some play money here, and you're wondering, should I take a portion of this and try to start this business? And you said you work for a company that currently does this?
7: Yes, but I only work weekends. I'm not making very much right now, so I have insight into like their metrics and how well they do in the
6: area.
7: And
6: they're a mobile repair business?
7: They are, yes. They're,
8: well, they
7: they're
8: view
7: a
8: it
7: national
8: as,
7: franchise.
6: Yeah, if I'm the business, I'm going, dude,
8: conflict
6: this is a
8: of
6: conflict
8: interest.
6: Of interest here if we're going to be our competition.
7: Oh, absolutely. I would have to quit. I probably shouldn't even be calling
8: Got
7: you guys
8: you.
7: Right now on a national show, because if they heard my
6: Got
7: I
6: it.
8: So you're not trying to do both
7: reasonably.
8: At the same time?
7: Oh God, no! That's
8: got you.
7: I would basically give him my 2 weeks and say, "Look, sorry, I think I want to go independent."
8: How quickly can you be profitable?
7: I mean, that's the thing. Is like,
8: and let me. I'm sorry. Let me.
7: I don't know for sure.
8: Let me restate. How quickly can you make a wage that is enough for you to live on and start recouping the $30,000 that you invested? Let me put it like that.
7: I think with the right branding and, you know, a good run rate off the ground, which I think I can get going pretty quickly. I think I could be breaking even within a couple months of having it running. And then, you know, depending on how much time I want to put into it, you know, maybe I could recoup my costs if I was really grinding, you know, within 6 months or so.
8: I love that.
7: And
8: tell us about your family.
7: That's basically like it's a full-time thing, you know.
8: I love that for you. Who else is a part of this? Do you have a wife, kids? Who else is going to be affected?
7: I have no independence. It's just me. And yeah, so I'm pretty much, you know, free to do as I please.
6: Would you use your savings to float your bills until this thing gets off the ground?
7: Yeah, and that's why, I mean, I know a lot of this sounds like kind of like, okay, have the money, have the business plan and all that, like why even call? I just, to me, it feels a little bit strange to be like knowingly, you know, dipping into my savings a certain amount. It's like I can't work that much. I can't work another side thing.
6: Sure,
7: on the side.
6: But you're telling us you'd go 40 plus hours a week into this business if you started tomorrow.
7: I feasibly could, you know, if I built, I think I could build up a client base quickly. But it's like, I guess the other thing is best case scenario, best case, full time, fully booked.
8: Right.
7: I'd maybe make like 50 grand, you know, profit after everything.
8: Can you live off of that?
7: Money, but
8: can you live off that?
7: Yeah, probably. Yeah. I'm pretty frugal.
8: I think for you, Matt, I think what you're looking for is some boundaries on this. I think that would make you feel a little bit better. And so if I were in your shoes, I'd probably sit down and say, okay, I know I've got 400,000. That's a nice payday from this other business, but I don't want to get sloppy. And so if I say that I'm going to invest 30,000 in this, I'm going to be very detailed on what that 30,000 is going to go towards. And then I'm going to be very detailed on what I'm going to live off of from the savings and have a very clear timeline. If I get 6 months into this and I'm not profitable, I'm not paying myself 50,000 from this, then here's what I'm going to do next. Like, you've got to give yourself an on-ramp, like a go, no go. If I get here and things aren't going, then I'm going to stop because I'm not, or I'm going to stop going at this rate, or I'm going to pick up a part-time job or whatever that thing is that you're not just draining off of this nest egg. I think you have to have a clear amount of money that's like, I'm going to spend $30,000 on the business and I'm going to live off 40,000 for the next year. And that's where it stops. I'm 70 in. Do you see what I'm saying? And I think that'll give you not only peace, but it'll give you a timeline. Like, I got to hustle and I got to flow.
6: Because if you're just vibing, you're going to call back 3 years from now and say, hey, I blew 400 grand trying to start a business and living off my savings and it didn't work. What do I do now? And that's a much different problem to have than to call it quits at 70 all in and still have 330 left over to survive and go get a different full-time job somewhere and say, hey, I tried. If this is really your dream, you're doing it with cash. You're not going to go into debt for it. You've done this before with success.
8: Yeah,
6: I mean,
8: you earned the right to do it.
6: There's green lights from here. But my only hesitation is if 50K is your ceiling forever, this kind of sucks. You want to start a business because you can do better than you could elsewhere.
7: Yeah, exactly. I'm like, is this really a career? It's a labor of love. I love to do it. Is it a career?
8: Well, are you trying to exit from it again? Or is this something you want? Like, is the end goal, hey, I exited well the first time, I'm going to do that again? Or is the goal, this is where I work for the rest of my life? Those are two different end goals.
7: Yeah. Yeah. Now that's a great question. And it's kind of murky. I think I got lucky the first time with the exit. That's not common in this type of business. There's no guarantee that would happen again. So just being realistic about that, you know, those endpoints is kind of,
6: what does this business make that you're working for now?
7: What do they make?
6: Yeah. I mean, is the owner making more than 50 grand in profit?
7: A truck does about 128 in top line revenue, and I think they gross about a 50% margin. That's where I get that 50 from.
8: Got it. But you said that you can go from having a truck to going to brick and mortar. So if you were going to brick and mortar, what do you think that you'd be, you know, what would be your revenue, and what do you think you could pay yourself?
7: Hard to say on that because the market is so crowded here, and that's actually why I don't want to go brick and mortar. I think the mobile is like more flexible, easier startup cost. Brick and mortar, like just for reference, like we did in my last store, our best year was 2024. We did just shy of $1 million, and I think we made like 115 on that, like had pretty
6: there's much more overhead
7: margins
6: with that. I would go for it. Just know you're kind of signing up for a food truck instead of a restaurant, and that's the end game, is you run a food truck forever but in the bike world, and that's okay if you can make peace with that. As a frugal guy, I am always looking for entertainment that's worth what I pay for it. And Angel's newest movie, Runner, definitely passes the test. 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
9: 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I'm Lacey Shippey for the Rural Radio Network with a look at your closing market numbers for today. December corn down 5.25 at 523, a high of 529, a low of 517 and a quarter. March down 5.5 at 536.5, a high of 542.5, a low of 531 and a quarter. November soybeans down 30.75 at 1288 and a quarter, a high of 1322.5, a low of 1279 and a quarter. January down 29.5 at 1303, a high of 1335.5, a low of 1293.75. December Chicago wheat down 14.5 at 688.75, a high of 703, a low of 683. March down 14.75 at 703.5, a high of 718.25, a low of 698.25. December KC wheat down 16.25 at 745.75, a high of 762.75, a low of 738.75. March down 16.25 at 757.75, a high of 773.25, a low of 751.75. October soybean meal down 12.20 at 361.70, a high of 373.90, a low of 361.10. October soybean oil down 15 at 67.11, a high of 67.60, a low of 66.06. October live cattle down $1.42 at 217.45, a high of 219.90, a low of 217.30. December down $1.35 at 220.80, a high of 222.87, a low of 220.12. October feeders down 302 at 331.90, a high of 336.60, a low of 331.70. November down 270 at 329.20.

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8: Today, well, the forecast calls for generally overcast skies right through today, tonight, and Tuesday. We'll be looking at mild temperatures, a little light rain and rain shower activity, some areas of fog at times as well. Temperature is going to be near 70 today and Tuesday. Nighttime lows, upper 40s to low 50s. Partly to mostly cloudy Wednesday. Touch of shower or thunderstorm activity still. Highs near 70, lows in the mid and upper 40s. I'm Day Weather Meteorologist Mark Huer.
9: Ask Ramsey is our free AI tool that is built and trained on proven Ramsey principles. And today we're going to break down the most asked questions of the week. There were some questions around estate planning, tracking expenses, buying a car. But the number one question was around retirement investing.
10: I love that. What should I consider when deciding between different retirement accounts like IRAs, 401ks, and Roth accounts? Good question. So here's kind of our order of operation when it comes to investing. You've heard us say it before. 401ks, 403bs, up to the employer match. So that's great. Match beats Roth beats traditional is kind of the way that we say it. So the explanation there is we love free money, right? A match is free money. This is money from your employer. It's an instant 100% return. I wouldn't leave that money on the table.
9: Yeah, if you get a 4% match, so you put in 4%, let's say that's $1,000. They're going to put in another $1,000.
10: Yeah, free cash. So we start with the match. If you don't have that available to you, or if you do, the next place would be the Roth IRA. We love the Roth. In 2026, you can contribute up to $7,500 a year. Obviously, for catch-up, that's $8,600. The Roth is the rock star of retirement accounts. You pay the taxes now. Your money grows and then comes out completely tax-free like the laundry.
9: We love to see it. And then, let's say you haven't hit 15% yet. Let's say you make $100,000. 15% is $15,000. You haven't quite hit that between the match and maxing out a Roth IRA. Well, then you just go back to your traditional accounts like that traditional 401k until you hit 15%.
10: Yeah, I love that. And a lot of people ask the question, and we kind of hit this, what's better, Jade and George? Do we do Roth? Do we do traditional? Is one better? If it's up to me, always choose Roth. Always. Here's why. Traditional, you get the tax break now, but later you have to pay taxes on everything, including your heirs. So if they inherit that money and it's traditional money, they're on the hook for that too, with IRAs.
9: And there's
10: required minimum distributions.
9: Yeah. What will the tax rate be at the time you retire and start to withdraw?
10: Yeah, that
9: Nobody
10: could be
9: knows.
10: Very scary. Good point. So Roth, go ahead and pay those taxes now, enjoy that tax-free growth, and then have those tax-free withdrawals forever.
9: That's nice. It's just nice to know when I'm finally retired after working hard my whole life, the government is going to get their grubby hands on that money at least.
10: I love that. I love that.
9: Go check out Ask Ramsey. It can help you figure out how much of your income should go into each of these different types of accounts based on your current situation. You can ask your question today at RamseySolutions.com or click the link in the description if you're on YouTube or podcast. All right, we're out to Jacksonville, Florida, up next. Kirsten joins us there. What's going on?
11: Hi. So I'm getting married in 15 days.
9: Woo!
11: And yes, thank you. And we're combining our accounts once we get married. And we're basically trying to figure out kind of how to get the baby steps going so we can save to buy a house. And we're wanting to know like how much we should save to buy a house and all of that fun stuff.
9: Fantastic. Exciting times for you guys. Okay. Do you know what your incomes will be once you're married?
11: Yes. So he makes about $48,000 a year right now, and I make $40,000 a year right now.
9: Okay. So $88,000 is what we're working with. Do you guys have any debt going into this marriage?
11: So the only debt we have is two credit cards, and the credit cards total $1,600.
10: Okay. Oh, great.
9: And so that will get paid off very quickly, if not before the honeymoon.
11: Yeah, no, we're planning to pay it once we combine the accounts.
9: Great. And do you either of you have savings currently?
11: Yeah, so together right now without paying off the debt, we have $11,700 in savings.
9: Okay, and that's everything. So that's going to be sort of your starter emergency fund. Let's take out $1,600. Let's call it $10,000 in your emergency fund right now. So that's going to be step two. Step one, pay off all consumer debt. Step two, we're going to then move on to kind of filling up that emergency fund to 3 to 6 months of our new household expenses.
11: Yes, sir.
9: And then we can start saving up the down payment. So your question is how much to save?
11: Yeah, kind of, because like, so once the bills are all totaled up with like food, gas, all that stuff, we're going to be spending $3,100 a month.
9: That includes rent?
11: So with the $10,000, and, that includes rent.
9: Okay,
11: yes.
9: Great. So you're going to be renting for a while.
11: Yes, and once we pay off the debt, it actually subtracts $250, so I guess technically it's going to be $2,850 or something like that.
9: Okay.
11: A month.
9: So you guys will be bringing home, you said $88,000 will be the gross household income?
11: That is correct.
9: Okay. Like so after taxes, 56, can we call it $5,500, somewhere around there?
11: Yes.
9: All right. So minus your, let's call it $3,000 in expenses, you'll have $2,500 left over that you could save for that down payment.
11: Okay. Yes, sir.
9: And that is $30,000 a year.
11: Yes.
9: So now we know. It's kind of like, what house are we wanting to buy, and at what point do we have enough down payment to get the mortgage payment to 25% or less of our after-tax income?
11: Right, and we're kind of on the like fritz of we don't know if we want to buy land first and then possibly and pay that off and then get a house put on it,
10: I think
11: if we should just buy a house first.
10: I would do the math first and let the numbers speak to your soul, because what you're hoping for, if you just kind of think, with the numbers that you have today, okay, making, you know, $5,500 a month, that payment's going to have to be $1,400 at the savings rate that George said, which was, I think, $30,000 a year. What would that look like on a, you know, the houses that we're thinking would suit us? So have you done any looking whatsoever, size, for what you guys are looking for, size-wise, bedroom-wise, do you know what the cost would be?
11: Yeah, so at minimum, we would need at least to start out a two-bedroom, one bath.
10: Uh-huh.
11: And that's because we also have a surprise on the way.
10: Love that. Oh. Love that.
11: Yes. And so that would be pretty minimal. So we can probably find something that's like anywhere from $2,000 to $2,500.
10: Okay. So George is plugging that in.
9: That was exactly my math. I was like, man, if they get a $200,000 house, you put $60,000 down. That's 2 years of saving up, right, aggressively. You could get a 15-year fixed-rate mortgage where the payment's about $1,400. And that would give you guys a whole lot of peace and margin.
11: Yeah.
9: Because what's your rent right now?
11: Well, it's $1,374.
9: Exactly. So you'd still have about $2,500 in margin every month to invest, to help cover the expenses for the baby, all of these things. That's the goal here. So it looks like you're going to be renting for another two or so years. And aggressively saving up. But that would be the price point. Obviously, the goalpost may move a little because 2 years from now, that same house might be $230, $240. So the goal is let's get the income up. Let's keep saving. Are you going to be putting the baby in daycare?
11: So no, I'm not. And that was also something is I have talked to my boss and he's going to allow me to continue working and he's going to be able to let me work at home.
9: Wow.
11: And
9: that's great.
11: Yes.
9: That's work on top of work.
11: Yes. And so the big thing was that I didn't know if I would be able to keep the amount of hours I'm working currently because it's like you just never know how it is when you get to have a baby. So it might lessen just a little bit. But he is also in the process of possibly getting a raise at his job, which will open up the possibility of like getting a 401k and all of that stuff too.
10: Well, what you're talking about, I think, is a very smart place to be mentally, and that's for anybody listening. If you're in a situation where both spouses are currently working and you're thinking about buying a house and you know there's children on the way, you know children at some point will be part of the equation, the best thing that you can think about is what will life look like if we were to go down to one income, even if it's just temporarily, even if it's for a couple of years while the baby is in arms, right? And making sure that whatever house you purchase can weather that storm and it's never going to be too big of a percentage of your income that you don't have the option to stay home if you wanted it, if you wanted to, right?
9: It's not the dream home if it crushes your dream of staying home because the mortgage is so high. And so you got to be thinking long term when it comes to the biggest purchase of your life. And, you know, you guys have a couple of years before we're here, so let's just be really diligent about getting our income up, keeping the expenses low, working on saving up that down payment. I would just put it in a good high-yield savings account. And if you don't have one already, you can jump on to fairwinds.org/Ramsey. They have an awesome smart bundle that includes that account. And just start socking away and get ready for this wedding. 15 days.
10: Exciting
9: stuff.
10: She
9: seems pretty calm, cool, collected for getting married in 15 days.
10: I know.
9: I guess all the details have been ironed out at that point.
10: I know. It's that baby. It's giving her calm.

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10: Welcome back to the Ramsey Show. I'm George Camel here with Jade Warshaw. We're taking your calls at 888-825-5225. We get a lot of questions about buying a home. We just had one about how much to save for a down payment. And the truth is, buying or selling your home is a big decision. A lot of zeros on the end. And with so much conflicting housing market news, it can be hard to know what's going on. So we're here to make those latest trends easy to understand. And we know mortgage rates still volatile right now. But remember, rates will always rise and fall. 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Median home prices went up to about $425,000 last month, which is typical for a spring market and as we head into the summer. Prices are lower than this time last year, and homes are taking a bit longer to sell, not like the olden days where it was like day one, 17 offers.
0: Right, now, there are
10: some markets that that's still happening, but overall, it's slowed down. So that's good news if you're ready to buy and looking for a better deal. And if you want to learn about the latest housing market trends, see weekly mortgage rate updates, get free tools to help you buy or sell with confidence, head to RamseySolutions.com/market or click the link in the show notes if you're listening on podcast or YouTube. Sarah is in Cleveland up next. Sarah, welcome to the Ramsey Show.
11: Hi. Hi, everyone. How are you this afternoon?
10: Doing great. What's your question today?
11: I'm just wondering where me and my husband should invest our money.
10: Okay. Tell us more.
11: So we make a combined about $375,000.
10: Woo!
11: We have about $500,000 in our 401ks. We both have Roths. We're debt free. We have a index life insurance policy. We each have one that we were kind of talked into.
10: Oh boy, who hated you enough to sell that to you?
11: Oh, okay.
10: What family friend, old college roommate? Who was it? You don't have to give names, but I know it's someone close to you.
11: Yeah, so I kind of we're on the 7-year plan, so we're on our last year of paying that off.
10: Paying that off,
11: and yeah, because every year we're contributing so much for 7 years,
10: That
11: we can max out. This is bad, huh?
10: Yeah, like a max funded IUL policy.
11: Yes, yeah, that's exactly what me and my husband, we each have one.
10: Man, you made someone so rich; they are just counting the dollar bills right now as you're on this call. Okay, well, tell us more.
11: Okay, we have two annuities.
10: Oh boy,
0: man,
10: is this the same
0: worse person
10: that sold you this?
11: Yeah, yeah.
10: Goodness gracious. Okay, so this was an insurance salesman in sheep's, wolf's clothing here, is what happened. This was not a financial advisor.
11: So every year we kind of go to him and we have more money. So now we are going to have another chunk of money. And me and my husband were talking, we're like, before we just do this, let's get some advice. So I thought I would call in and see what should we do with our money. Obviously, I'm not making the right decision. So,
0: well, I'm trying to put myself in your headspace. My guess is you're maxing out 401ks, you're maxing out Roth IRAs, and you're just looking for someplace else to park money, right?
11: Yes.
0: Okay. And this guy's like, I've got just the thing for you.
10: Do you have term life insurance in place?
11: Through our work, we do.
10: Okay, you're going to need more than that. I assume that's probably like a year worth in there.
11: Yeah, probably.
10: So I would get it on your own. It's always wise to have term life insurance outside of your employer, because if anything changes, you could lose that. And so I would get 10 to 12 times your household income of each year incomes in a term life policy, 15, 20, 25 years max. And you can jump onto Xander.com and get that done today. Start that process and apply. And once you have that in place, now we can cancel these IUL policies and get out of these annuities. That is your best bet, as much as there's going to be a sunk cost fallacy here, and as much as this guy is going to try to talk you off that ledge.
11: Okay.
10: He's going to make this sound like it is the worst financial decision you could ever make, is to stop working with him and being in these insurance products.
11: Okay, I was fearful you would say that. Okay.
10: But think about it. I mean, what have they sold you so far? Investments? No, they've sold you insurance products that are marketed as investments. That's a red flag.
0: And if you looked at the rate of return, there's no way it was even close to what you could have made if you had just invested it, even just in an index fund,
10: in a brokerage account. The market has over doubled in the past 7 years. And you told me you're on year 7. If you had just parked that much money, all those premiums you put in, if you just parked that in an index fund, it would have doubled. So has your money doubled in those 7 years?
11: No.
10: That's another tell. So
0: yeah.
10: This is sadly the current state of the, I'm going to put it, financial advising world in big air quotes.
0: Sure.
10: Because it's really just wealth strategists, insurance agents who sell these products, and they make it sound like it's a smart investment.
0: Well, it's the closest thing. They don't have the securities license to sell actual mutual funds or actual securities.
10: You get away with it with these annuities. So I'm so sorry, Sarah. The good news is you guys make so much money. You're doing so well on your wealth building journey, and this will just be a blip along the way. Or you go, oh, man, remember we fell for that stupid tax when that guy sold us all those crappy policies?
11: Okay. So where should we – what should I do then?
0: The good news is – if you took this money, okay, you're in your 30s. If you took this money and parked it in a brokerage account and just like like George said, even if you just parked it in a normal index fund, I'm guessing you have about 15%, let's just say $4,600 a month, for the next, I mean, you're going to be at $13 million if you did this from today until age 60.
12: Woo!
0: And that's not including the $500,000 you already have invested, by the way, because that's going to continue to grow as well. So this is just an easy, non-sexy, I set it and forget it, and it just grows and multiplies, and I come out looking like the hero with $13 million.
11: Okay,
0: how easy
11: what
0: is that?
11: Like, where should I? That's awesome. What should I? Like, just I have Fidelity has our 401k.
0: Love
11: just
0: that.
11: Fidelity.
10: So
11: yep.
10: Anything that's employer related, you can handle that. And then anything outside of that, I would contact a SmartVestor Pro, and you can jump on to RamseySolutions.com and get in touch. They will not sell you an IUL policy. They will not sell you an annuity just because they can make higher commissions from it. They're going to do the right thing with the heart of a teacher to help you understand what you're investing in, and that's the power of working with someone trustworthy. And sadly, you were kind of swindled into this, and it happens to the best of us. It happens to a lot, especially high earners, because they go, well, they told me this is what the wealthy do.
0: Yeah.
10: So I thought I should do that.
0: Now, another place you could invest if you have access, a high deductible, your insurance, I'm sorry, your health insurance, if you have a high deductible plan, you could do something through there. And
10: yeah, do you have a health savings account through a high deductible plan?
11: No.
10: No. Okay. So you have more of a traditional insurance policy for health?
11: For health, yes. So you have a traditional.
10: Well, if you ever did switch to a high deductible health plan, you would have access to a health savings account, and you can actually invest inside of that just like you would an IRA. And it's a great, there's triple tax benefits in that. Mm-hmm. There's tax benefits all around it. And so that's a great way to invest as well. But here's the general blueprint for anybody who is a high earner. Investing does look different. So, of course, the 401k is a great bet because there is no income limits to investing in a 401k and maxing that out. And then you still have access to invest in a Roth IRA even if your income is high.
0: Backdoor.
10: And there's a version called a backdoor Roth IRA. The way that works is you fund a traditional IRA with after-tax dollars and then immediately convert it over to Roth. So it's that simple. That's a great way to fully fund two backdoor Roth IRAs. Again, the health savings account has some awesome investment mm-hmm. strategies within that. And then if you've exhausted all of those sort of tax-advantaged plans, then you can move on to just a non-retirement taxable brokerage account and invest in index funds. And that can also become a bridge account you can use to retire earlier than 59 and a half if you so choose.
0: Yes, indeedy.
10: So that's exactly the blueprint for a high earner, and you know everyone hopes to get there. That's a great aspirational goal. To be making $200,000-$400,000.
0: Yes,
10: great problem to have, but unfortunately, along the way, as you build wealth, there will be traps, there will be wolves, there will be people who are trying to make a commission off of you, and you got to be aware. You got to play defense while you're playing offense, and part of that is seeing those red flags, becoming educated, always pausing, and if your gut tells you something doesn't feel right about this. He was really pushing that product
0: hard. You gotta listen to your gut.
10: Let me go ahead and do some Googling here or call the Ramsey Show and get their take on this, because we got no skin in the game other than helping you build wealth.
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12: ABC News, I'm Brian Clark. At midnight, bans on certain Canadian alcohol, dairy products, and motorcycles go into effect in the U.S. as the trade war continues. President Trump told reporters in the Oval Office,
14: "Well, they want to have a deal with us. They call us all the time. The problem is that they've treated the United States very unfairly. They have been one of the worst countries in the entire world. You know, we get along with China, we get along with the people, and we make good deals, but Canada's been really very difficult to deal with, actually."
12: Tomorrow, the president will host a meeting of tech leaders at the White House to discuss artificial intelligence. He's criticized calls to slow the pace of the technology. Anthropic CEO Dario Amodei has been vocal about the need for regulation. Source familiar with his plans tells ABC Amodei will attend. The president said the arrests of five British men near an American-controlled airbase in England might be linked to Iran. British authorities have not said that. The five men have been released on bail. This is ABC News. Boeing flagged a software glitch on its 737 MAX aircraft having to do with the plane's automation system when pilots have to perform a go-around during landing. The FAA says the planes are safe, and ABC Transportation correspondent Gio Benitez says it doesn't affect American carriers.
15: U.S. airlines that fly the 737 MAX, they told ABC News that they don't actually have this software on any aircraft, and pilots are trained to do this all manually. So Boeing telling us here, our engineers are working on a software update to permanently address the issue. The FAA says it's aware, it'll review it, and if there's a safety concern, it's going to take immediate action. So experts say that the fact that this alert was even issued at all should prevent any issues because pilots are now aware.
12: The police chief in Jackson, Mississippi, told reporters the hanging of Tasia Fortune, whose body was found in August, was a staged event in a drug case gone very wrong. A third person's been charged with her murder. I'm Brian Clark, ABC News.
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13: Today, well, the forecast calls for generally overcast skies right through today, tonight, and Tuesday. We'll be looking at mild temperatures, a little light rain and rain shower activity, some areas of fog at times as well. Temperatures going to be near 70 today and Tuesday. Nighttime lows, upper 40s to low 50s. Partly to mostly cloudy Wednesday. Touch of shower or thunderstorm activity still. Highs near 70, lows in the mid and upper 40s. I'm Day Weather Meteorologist Mark Huer.
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10: Welcome back to the Ramsey Show in the Fairwinds Credit Union Studio. I'm George Camel, joined by Jared Warshaw. The number to call is 888-825-5225 if you want to jump into the conversation with your money question. Amanda is in Sacramento up next. What's going on, Amanda?
1: Hi, guys. Thanks for taking my call.
10: Sure.
1: I tried to back out here before I got on the line because I feel like I'm in just a different financial situation than some of the other callers.
0: That's okay.
10: I'm glad you didn't back out.
0: Yeah.
1: Yeah. I was assured that I belong here.
0: Absolutely you do. We've heard it all.
1: Well, thank you. So I'm trying to decide. I think I know what to do, but I'd love your guys' advice. I'm in a situation where I just broke up with my ex, the father of my children. So I'm a single mom. Mm. And since 2024, I've been paying the mortgage on the house that we're staying in. I have a divorce agreement that's been signed by the judge and in the court that says that this house is basically mine, that if I sell it, I get the profits and
0: all of it.
1: I can stay here. Yes.
0: Good.
1: So my ex took an equity loan out on the home before he made that agreement. So I have to pay the $500 equity loan and a wonderful mortgage payment of $1,100, which is so reasonable.
10: Yeah.
1: And so this house was my family home, and my dad, before he passed away, let, I say us, but it's actually my ex because it all went in his name, buy the home. And we got a good, 3% interest rate on it. So I'm in a place where, even though it's a challenge for me to handle it all by myself, I couldn't really get rent for any cheaper than $1,600 for myself and my two children.
10: Mm-hmm.
1: So I'm in a place where I've gotten a couple payments behind, and I used credit cards, about $8,000 worth of credit cards, to pay bills for a few months, and I'm $2,000 behind on the mortgage. And my income is variable. I work as a associate marriage and family therapist, so I make a decent income, but I deal with a lot of cancellations and then recently health issues.
0: What do you make as the counselor?
1: I make $65 an hour.
0: Okay.
1: And that's, because I'm still under supervision, so I only make a portion of the hourly rate, which is about $150 an hour.
0: But you're saying hard to get 40 hours when people constantly back out.
1: Yes.
10: And there's no cancellation fee?
1: Unfortunately, no, because I work with partnership clients, so that's a Medi-Cal. Division of Medi-Cal, and we can't charge the clients anything.
0: So on an average week, if you had to say, on an average week, how many hours, paid hours, do you think you work?
1: So I shoot for 20, which is considered full-time for therapy because I'm a trauma therapist, and after about 6 hours a day, I start to, almost fall asleep in session.
0: So that's around 5,200 a month?
1: It is.
0: And what do you bring home from there?
1: And so what I've actually been bringing home is closer to $3,000 a month. My last couple paychecks have actually been under $1,500. I get paid bi-monthly. And so that's, you know, just barely enough to cover the bills. I do get $800 for child support. So that's a bit of a buffer.
0: So if we were to build your budget today, we'd build it on $3,800 a month?
1: Yes.
0: Okay.
1: Yes, because that's baseline what I bring home.
0: Okay. Sorry for that kind of... I just needed to get those numbers. If there's anything else you want to keep going, you can go ahead and keep going.
1: I think that's... Yeah, no, go ahead. I think that we could probably work with that as far as what you guys might advise.
10: Great. Okay. So that's about 42% of your take-home pay is getting eaten up by this mortgage, which is a lot, but nothing's on fire so far if we can work consistently. Do you have any other debts?
1: I do have, school debt.
10: How much is that?
1: It's $128,000, but I haven't started getting charged for it. I'm on an income-based payment.
0: Okay.
1: So the interest on that is staggering, but I'm not being charged for it yet.
0: It's not, the interest is not accruing while you're on your income.
1: It is accruing.
0: Oh, it is accruing.
10: So this could be $150,000 in student loan debt in no time.
1: Easily.
0: What's the payment? What's the minimum payment to stop it from being deferred?
1: To cover the interest? Is that what you're asking?
0: Well, what are you paying anything on it right now? Is there any monthly payment due? Okay.
1: No.
0: If you were to sign up to go ahead and pay it,
10: get out of the income-driven payment, what would your payment be?
0: What would the payment be?
1: From what I understand from my colleagues, it would be between $700 and $1,000.
0: Okay. All right. So
10: that's a hidden cost we haven't accounted for.
1: Yeah. Mm-hmm.
10: Any other debt?
1: A lot of that just gets eaten up in interest.
0: And yeah, sure.
1: Car loans, I have a car. It's $23,000 on a car loan that I pay $400 a month for.
0: Okay.
1: No medical debt. So $8,000 in credit card debt. Mm-hmm. And, $2,000 that I'm still paying for a car that broke down.
0: Okay. Okay, so
10: we're looking at about $160,000 in consumer debt.
1: Okay.
10: What is the house worth?
1: $280,000. Just looked that up.
10: And what's left on the mortgage balance?

0: All right.
1: As well.
0: So that's probably you. If I'm just going through the other scenario, let's say you did sell and you paid off the mortgage, paid off the equity loan, paid the fees, you know, the closing costs, all of that, you're probably going to net close to 50 grand.
1: Exactly.
0: Which then
1: yeah,
0: you could
1: that's
0: use.
1: What I estimated as well.
0: You could clean up the car loan, both car loans and the credit card debt with that, and start attacking some of the student loans, which would help. Mm-hmm. I mean, you'd free up some payments along the way there.
1: Yes.
0: And then you could tackle the student loan debt. Now, the issue is,
2: where
0: are we going to live? And how are we going to afford rent? So that's another issue. What is keeping you right now in Sacramento?
1: So I'm actually a couple hours north, and I'm in just a very affordable situation. So a rental, for me to get a two-bedroom, really small apartment would be about $1,600
0: right.
1: a month where I'm at.
0: So and we keep so our I'm housing costs about where they are. With less maintenance, repairs, risk.
2: And more cash.
0: And more cash.
1: Yes.
0: So that feels like, it feels like a good move for you long term.
2: And it's a fresh start.
0: It's because of all the other variables that we've now added to the picture. If you didn't have any other debt and we could fix this with just your income, I'd just go, hey, let's keep it. But right now, I don't see a path out to start even paying on these student loans until we solve some of these other issues.
1: Right.
2: I think you have to view this instead of viewing it as kind of what you were saying earlier, which is I have such a great interest rate. You know, I got the house. I was left, you know, you've got to view this as I get the opportunity to have a fresh start. That way it doesn't feel like so much of a loss, or it doesn't feel like you're going backwards, because you're truly not. You're going in the right direction. You're building something completely new for your life, for yourself, for your children. And I think having a brand new place to call home to do that from is actually going to do your soul good.
0: Yeah, clearing some of this debt will free you mentally, emotionally, spiritually, on top of financially.

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5: All right. Today's question comes from Glenn in Pennsylvania. He says, what are your thoughts on cell phone plans where big companies lure you in for years to pay off? My wife and I never really thought about the monthly cost of paying off our cell phones. We just paid the monthly amount. This month, we got our monthly bill and we're surprised at the new amount due to our phones being paid off. It's drastically lower than our normal monthly bill. Should we start saving now to purchase our phones outright the next time around? Short answer is yes. And Glenn, I love this question because this happened to me. I didn't even realize.
4: They're sneaky these days.
5: They're sneaky. I didn't even realize that our phones were not paid off. We had been out of debt and I'm like, woohoo, debt free. And then one day, you know, randomly I see the bill and it's a lot less. And I'm like, what happened? And then I realized we were still paying for our phones. I didn't even know that. So you're not alone on that. And yes, from now on, just whenever you go to upgrade your phone, hopefully it's not an Android, but whenever you go to upgrade your iPhone, you just pay cash for it and let that be that on that. But I did hear something, George, you'd probably be in the know on this. I feel like I heard that Apple is about to do away with that. And
4: they're
5: you're just always like leasing your phone.
4: You lease the phone. Literally, they're calling it a lease. And so you have to make the payments. And then if you want at the end, you have to pay the remaining balance that's left for that device, whether it's a laptop, a phone, whatever it is, or you can hand it back to Apple and restart the process.
5: Man, I've seen everything at this point.
4: So it is brutal. So yes, if you got a payment plan on a depreciating asset, it is a type of debt because you have to pay that.
5: Yeah.
4: Otherwise, it's not your phone until it's paid off.
5: Yes.
4: So to me, that is a form of debt. You can get sent to collections for these kinds of things. So I would definitely set up a sinking fund and pay cash for your new phones. And just like a car, just try to get something that's going to last you a couple of years at least.
5: Yeah.
4: And don't upgrade every year. Because listen, the 16 is really no better than the 15.
5: It's really not. I couldn't even tell you what phone I have. And I agree with you so much, George, especially if you're in baby step two. Just get whatever you can that makes the phone calls, that sends the text message. And on your service, you know, go as cheaply as you can because there's a lot of money to be had there.
4: I meet people in the lobby, and it's my favorite when I see a single lens on the back of that iPhone. I'm like,
5: man.
4: They're a real one.
5: I know, that's
4: hanging
5: right.
4: Hanging on to that iPhone 4. Let's go.
5: You know what? I could really go back to a flip phone. I really could. I could be the person who has a flip phone that all it does is send phone calls and text messages.
4: You know, Rachel Cruz's husband, Winston, did that. He's got a dumb phone.
5: He likes it?
4: The man is at peace.
5: You know
4: like
5: what?
4: Birds
5: sign me
4: flock
5: up.
4: Flock to him. You know what I mean? Like the owls land on his shoulder. He is like one with nature now.
5: I'm going to try it.
4: Without a smartphone. I don't know if I could survive it. I need to be Googling at all times, so
5: yeah.
4: I wouldn't survive long in the wilderness.
5: I think I take offense that people are calling them dumb phones.
4: Well, smartphones.
5: Because isn't it really the smarter way, George?
4: Yeah, but it's the opposite of smart, and it's a funny name. So just go with it, Jade. Don't ruin it. All right, Jennifer's in Phoenix up next. What's going on, Jennifer?
6: Hi, thanks for taking my call.
4: Sure.
6: I have a question regarding my 16-year-old who's going to be 17 in about a month. So he is in his junior year of high school. He's a huge Dave Ramsey fan. He took financial literacy. They all have to take financial literacy their sophomore year. And their curriculum's based off of Ramsey. And so he has become a huge fan of investing and compound interest. And now we listen to it in the car all the time.
5: And you're super annoyed or?
6: I mean, I'm learning a lot. So everybody's a huge fan. They love my husband and my boys both love when Dave laughs at his own jokes or flips out on people for their bad decisions. So it's a good time.
4: We love it too.
5: That's so funny.
4: So yeah, what's the conundrum?
6: Great road trips. So he's been playing baseball since about 8 years old. He just had his best season yet. He plays club year round and high school ball in the spring. And he, since he's done financial literacy, he's thinking that he's not confident that he's going to play baseball in college. So he's thinking that he should quit baseball and start a part-time job and start earning money and investing and getting that compound interest to set himself up for the future.
4: Okay. So if you sat down with him and said, why do you want to quit? He would say, I don't think I'm going to finish doing this in college, and I'd rather be working to start investing.
6: Right.
4: Okay.
6: Yes.
4: And you want him to finish why? Why do you want him to stick through it through the end of high school?
6: So, I mean, you only get this much time in childhood, right? And then you're an adult and you have all the responsibilities. So it's not that we're not supporting him. Like, he has some really great points. He was a little, he talked to me before he talked to his dad because he was a little nervous about dad. And I said, I love all of your points. And I said, now let's just really think about it. So we support him either way. We just are curious if we should squash the idea and say, enjoy your childhood, play baseball. It's only going to be here for a few years and then think about investing. Or if we should support him in his idea to quit and start investing now.
4: Are you guys doing well financially?
6: Grow up. We're Ramseying it, but yes, we are.
4: Like, do you have any debt?
6: Yeah, we do.
4: Okay. I'm just wondering if he's all about investing, is there a way you can help him with that and go, hey, you know what? We're going to match whatever you put in, or hey, we're going to put in $1,000 this summer for you to get started investing, but we want you to keep playing baseball. What would he say?
6: I think he would consider it. He also has told us, like, it feels a little bit more like a chore now.
4: Well, that's what I was saying. Because you're positing it as, man, his childhood. I'm like, baseball at 17 is work. I mean, you're showing up to practice. You're showing up to every game.
5: Is he good at baseball?
4: On.
5: Or is he not good?
6: He's good. I don't know if he's college level good, but he's good.
5: Like, but I mean, he plays in the game. He's not just sitting the bench. He plays and
6: He was in the top three stats of every single stat his coach shared.
5: And was he complaining about baseball before he started learning all of this? And so this was coming either way? Or do you really feel like this kind of came out of the blue just because he learned about the compounding interest?
6: I know. He's always kind of had a love-hate relationship with it, but more love. He loves the social aspect of baseball. He loves the camaraderie that it builds, but it's always been kind of a love-hate relationship, probably because we live in Arizona and it's really hot.
4: I mean, he can get camaraderie at work with coworkers at the old ice cream shop. So here's my take. I'm going to just say it. You can take it or leave it. I don't want him to resent you for making him play. I'd rather him, on his own volition, regret turning baseball down to go work. And the truth is, I don't think he's going to regret it. I think he's going to go get a job and go, wow, I feel like I'm stepping into adulthood. And there's responsibility here. There's discipline. You got to show up. And it's going to prepare him for the future more than baseball will at this point.
5: I think I disagree. Right. I think I have a conflicting view.
4: Jade's forcing him to get out there on the field.
5: If he's played all of these years and you don't feel like this was coming down the road, I actually think that I would say, I think there's a world where he can do both, where he can play the season of baseball and finish out with his team. And then I think there's a world where when he's not, you know, in baseball training or in the season, that he can work. And I think that there's something that comes from team sports that's very different than what he would get, you know, working at the grocery store or working at wherever he's working. And I think if he can get the best of both worlds, I think that really can create some well-roundedness. Team sports are really important, not because of going pro or because of getting a college scholarship, but just what they build on the inside of you. And part of that is, you know, sticking to a task. So I think that there's something there. I don't think either is the wrong choice. I just think that you got two different views this time.
4: I like letting him own the decision either way, to let him feel like, all right, I'm an adult. I got to make peace with the decision I made, good and bad.

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3: With livestock news on the Rural Radio Network, I'm Steve White. Nebraska cattle producers are among those getting temporary relief from high diesel prices under Governor Jim Pillen's emergency order. The Nebraska Cattlemen Organization says record high diesel prices are adding to an already difficult year for producers. Pillen's order allows qualifying agricultural vehicles to use non-diesel for the next 90 days, including trucks hauling livestock to market.
4: A lot of cattle moving this time of year, a lot of cattle coming off the grass. All of that will be able to be utilized save on the diesel cost.
3: A statement from Nebraska Cattlemen says reducing fuel and transportation costs will help both farmers and cattlemen. The order also covers commercial livestock haulers for qualifying Nebraska miles. The state says the relief applies to transporting Nebraska agricultural products, and producers can also use clear diesel and seek a refund of the state tax for qualifying travel. Nebraska pork producers are using food to promote pork and help feed children in the state. Alex Makovica reports.
5: The Nebraska Pork Producers Association recently held its Taste of Elegance in Omaha. It brought together 12 chefs for a pork competition and reception. Jane Stone is the director of domestic marketing and says the event also supports Completely Kids in its weekend backpack program.
6: And I think the event this year probably raised, we haven't gotten the final numbers yet, but maybe about $250,000. And so cumulatively, we're getting really close to about the $4 million mark that through this collaboration we've raised for food insecure children in Omaha, which certainly fulfills our We Care goals.
3: For more livestock news, make sure to check ruralradionetwork.com.
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11: Today, well, the forecast calls for generally overcast skies right through today, tonight, and Tuesday. We'll be looking at mild temperatures, a little light rain and rain shower activity, some areas of fog at times as well. Temperature's going to be near 70 today and Tuesday. Nighttime lows, upper 40s to low 50s. Partly to mostly cloudy Wednesday. Touch of shower or thunderstorm activity still. Highs near 70, lows in the mid and upper 40s. I'm Dave Weather Meteorologist Mark Huer.
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13: Let me coin a new phrase.
12: Hit me.
13: You know how there's folks out in the space, they don't like the term budgeting?
12: Yeah.
13: And so they'll say, like, intentional spending plan.
12: That's my favorite one. It's so funny.
13: I got one for you.
12: Okay.
13: Cost maxing.
12: Oh, that's good.
13: What do you think?
12: I think that's going to be, I'm going to search TikTok for that Gen Z trend.
13: I like it. Cost maxing. It's like, I care about my time. I care about my money. I make sure that I have a plan. I don't care what, it's got a vibe to it. It's got a
12: cost maxing.
13: It's like, what are you doing with your money? I'm cost maxing.
12: Get on it, Gen Z. Make it happen.
13: You heard it. You
12: heard
13: it here first.
12: Give credit to Jade or else she'll come after you. She's feisty this hour. All right. Lauren is up next in Kansas City. What's going on, Lauren?
14: Hi. How are y'all doing today?
12: Doing great.
13: Excellent.
14: Okay. So I have recently paid off a credit card and am prepared to close the account. However, my mom and my husband don't think it's a good idea for me to close it. My husband thinks that it will negatively impact my credit score. And then my mom's excuse is, you never know when an emergency will come up. So how do I convince them that closing the credit cards as we pay them off is the right move?
13: Well, first off, the only person's opinion that matters here is the husband. You know,
14: right.
13: It's okay for you to be thinking about what he thinks. But mom,
12: yeah.
13: When did she enter the chat?
12: Do you generally take advice from them and live by it?
14: No, I'm definitely my own person.
12: Okay.
14: But and it would be nice to have my husband on board.
13: Yes,
12: well,
13: I agree with that.
12: That's a big one. It sounds like you guys weren't aligned to begin with on just money values and principles.
14: That is correct.
12: So now this is just a sort of a symptom of a deeper issue, which is fine. Mm-hmm. We can still deal with that, but he needs to be willing to see your side. And it sounds like he's already pre-decided that he's not changing his mind, that a credit card is a necessary tool in today's America.
14: Right. So that was the case. And then a few days ago when your all's people reached out to me to discuss my question on the show, I started going over the numbers with him and he's like, oh, well, we can pay off all of that by such and such date. And I'm like, oh, okay.
13: That's good.
14: Right. So I'm like, okay. But then in my back of my head, it's like, okay, I'll believe it when I see it kind of thing.
13: How long you been married?
14: 8 years.
13: Eight years. Is this the first time that this has been a goal, or has it been a goal before and you guys just never got traction?
14: It's been a goal before and we've never gotten traction.
13: And it's been your idea?
14: It was kind of both of our ideas. I just was more intense about it.
13: Why do you think that is? If you could guess, is it he just doesn't want to get uncomfortable? Is it he doesn't believe the numbers? What facet of it stops him?
14: I think it's just you know how a lot of people are controversial about the Dave Ramsey, you know, pay cash for everything. And I think that that's what he's more apprehensive about.
13: So in his mind, at some point, you're going to need to borrow money at some point.
14: We will for a mortgage. We currently rent, but I don't have any interest in buying a house until we pay off our debt that we have now.
13: True, but if he's thinking, now we're getting down to the nitty gritty, because if we can understand, okay, him paying off the debt's not the issue for him. For him, the issue is if we pay off everything and close the accounts, that means we can't build a credit score. If we can't build a credit score, that means we can't buy a house. I think that's what's happening in his brain.
14: Right.
13: Okay, so we just need to debunk that, George, and we can win this battle.
15: So do you guys have any other accounts open outside of these credit cards, any debt accounts?
14: Yeah, so I have a student loan. That one is just under $2,500.
15: Okay,
14: and then
15: anything else?
14: We have two vehicles, and that's what our biggest debt is our two vehicles.
15: What's left on those?
14: They're $78,000.
15: Goodness gracious.
13: Together?
14: That's for, yeah, together.
15: What's your household income?
14: $215,000.
15: I'm so glad there was a two in the start of that number. I was about to lose it. Okay, this is a solvable problem. He wants to buy a house, right? Is that his stated main financial goal?
14: I think eventually. He just doesn't really seem any, like, he's not super driven to purchase a house right now. I would like to buy a house. Actually, and we might even consider purchasing the house that we're renting right now. But
15: see, that's where I think if you guys were aligned on a goal, then the how will be so much easier. Because if you said, hey, our stated goal is we want to buy a house in 2 years. That's the goal. 3 years. What's the best way to get there? Well, getting rid of these car payments would really help us save up more and free up payments so that we have margin to afford the mortgage, right? This is common sense. So as far as the credit score thing goes, in my book, Breaking Free from Broke, I wrote it for guys like your husband to show them our side of the story with data, with humor, in a very logical way, walking through what life is like without a credit score, how to navigate the system, even how to get a mortgage without a credit score, which, by the way, Jade and I have both done.
13: Mm-hmm.
15: And it wasn't that impressive.
14: I've listened to you guys talk about it, so I'm like trying to explain to them, like, no, we don't need a credit score to do this. We can do manual underwriting. And they're like, well, what? And I'm like, yeah, they talk about it all the time.
13: So let us explain it again for those watching, and so you can play this back for your husband, and we can explain it just in case you left something out. It'll make more sense.
14: Oh, yeah, I've got my notebook ready.
13: Okay, so manual underwriting, it allows you to get a home loan, but they're looking at other things. Instead of looking at your credit score, they're looking at other lines of credit, okay? They're looking for things like a phone bill. You can use insurance payments, electric company payments, all of those things. The thing you do have to show, though, is 12 months of documented rental history. So those are the trade lines that they're looking for instead of looking at just your credit score.
15: So basically, on-time payments on all of those things will prove to them that you are a sort of less risky borrower.
13: Yeah. So 12 months of documented rental history is what you need. 12 months of other trade lines, like I said, things like cell phones, utilities, insurance. And also, they want to see the last 12, your income for the last 12 months. All right. And pay stubs for, you know, at least 30 days is what they're going to want to see. If you're self-employed, they might also ask for your tax returns. But that's it.
14: Okay.
13: That's the only difference. And if it makes, what's your husband's name? You can make up a name if you want.
14: It's Jay.
13: So tell Jay, this is what it is, and both Jade and George have done it. And the only reason, here's the thing, you do have to do a little bit of due diligence. Every mortgage company doesn't do manual underwriting, but Churchill Mortgage does. And you can pop on their website and make sure that, you know, there's somebody in your area that can, you know, help you out, and guaranteed that's going to be the case. And so that's probably the only reason he hasn't heard of it, because most people do have credit scores, and most people, but the truth is there's other options. And you need to know what all of your options are. And it's just something that's not talked about as much, because most people honestly just aren't in the position to take advantage of it.
15: Lauren, I'm going to send you a copy of my book, Breaking Free from Broke. We'll get you the audiobook version as well. You and your husband, listen to that, read that. There's two chapters you got to check out. The credit card chapter, that's chapter two, the credit score chapter as well. If you read both of those, it will give you guys the common language now to move forward and then decide what your goals are. But the reality is, I'm not convinced he cares that much about these financial goals if we're in crippling debt and not really doing much about it. You guys have out-earned a lot of these decisions so far.
13: Agreed.
15: But you should be making way more progress for a couple making over $200,000 a year. I want to see you making progress toward that home and not just, well, one day, let's get on paper. 2 years from now, yes. We're going to have $100,000 saved up.
13: And if monetary, like looking at the numbers, like George just said, doesn't work, go to the emotional route. Say, what do you want? Instead of thinking goals based on numbers, think, what do I want to feel? Do I want to feel free? Do I want to feel peace? Do I want to get rid of the shame that I feel every time I swipe our debit card? The shame that I feel every time that I look at our bank account? The shame that I feel when I think of the money that we haven't saved yet, right? Go the emotional route. You might be able to connect there if you're not able to connect on the dollars and cents just yet.

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2: Our scripture of the day, Philippians 4, 6. Do not be anxious about anything, but in everything by prayer and supplication with thanksgiving, let your requests be made known to God. Mark Twain said, I've had a lot of worries in my life, most of which never happened. That's a good way to sum up
3: the
2: wasteful use of energy on anxiety. Just future things that probably won't happen.
3: Agreed.
2: Cross that bridge when we get there. All right, Pauline is in Los Angeles up next. What's going on, Pauline?
4: Hi, guys. Thanks for taking my call.
2: Absolutely.
4: I'm calling to ask about if the money my parents are planning on giving as an inheritance, which is about $4 million total in property and money, should go to just me and my sister, or if we should split it up, or if they should split it up four ways between my sister and I and my two children, who are currently, one's 18, one's 23. My parents are open to doing whatever we want, and I'm trying to figure out the best arrangement from a financial standpoint for myself, from a financial strength standpoint for myself, and also from a family dynamics point of view with respect to like future family cohesion and respect and interaction. My sister is married. She does not have kids, and she and her husband are generally big savers with good paying jobs. And she doesn't tell me how much she has, but I think it's likely in the millions. She doesn't have a problem with my parents splitting the inheritance four ways.
2: So instead of getting $2 million, she would get one?
4: Exactly. And so her plan is to divide her and her husband's money in the future when she gives her into, you know, when they pass on, between his nephew and my two kids equally, and then save, you know, give 10% to a special needs family member. Whose parents themselves are also well off. But I've lived my life a good amount of hardship, a lot of challenges in my life, including a lot of medical stuff. So medical and education bills, and we rented in a high cost of living area for my kids' school. We didn't save as much as they did.
3: I want to stop you real quick.
4: Sure.
3: The money that is available, the $4 million, what I don't want you to do is say, my life was like this and my sister's life was like this, therefore I'm more entitled to this. I don't want you to say that.
4: I'm not saying that.
3: Okay.
4: I'm just kind of trying to paint the picture of, like, so my husband and I saved less than they did because we didn't have kids and I had
3: sure, but all those are your choices. All those are your choices. We need to look at this, like,
4: sure,
3: clearly and just go, what's fair? Because the truth is, you're both siblings and you're both your parents' children, right? So it's like, okay, we're on equal ground from that point forward. And I think that's the fairest way to look at it, because everybody will have made choices in their life to get them to a certain point. You see what I'm saying? And neither of you are disrespectful or irresponsible. So as long as we know that that's true, I think we have to look at you guys as totally even. Fair enough?
4: Yes. Yes.
3: Okay.
4: So, you know, she's fine with, you know, my kids getting more, the money and splitting it four ways. And so I'm kind of, you know, and I'm happy. I'm fine with that too, for the kids, more of the money to come to me and my kids. But I'm kind of trying to think about the consequences of that as I see it, and also think about consequences that I'm not seeing right now.
3: Would it go into a trust for the kids?
4: I imagine it would go into a trust for them, and then my parents would put in like the rules that they would want for when the grandkids can access that. But you know, it's still $1 million less for me and my sister, and so I mean, ultimately, it's going to end up, like, all this delayed gratification that I've already done to save money. I mean, we've saved about $1.8 million so far, my husband and I.
2: Way to go.
4: I have to do more delayed. Thanks. I mean, it could have been a lot more, but medical expenses, education bills, all of that, you know, kept us from doing that. But, you know, I don't own my home. I don't, you know,
2: you
4: I don't
2: left
4: have
2: Jade
4: to drive
2: speechless
4: a nice car.
2: Over here.
4: Love to.
3: Here's the thing.
4: What?
3: Here's the thing. I don't think that you should be making this decision. I think your parents should make this decision, and then I think they should inform you.
4: They are asking us.
2: And I think it's unfair of them to put that pressure on you to decide, because it just creates a real weird family dynamic.
4: It's become a communal Well, if everybody's cool with it, though, it doesn't.
3: But they are today. They are today. But if something changes, I don't know, and I'm not projecting anything negative. All I'm simply saying is that's how everybody feels today. If something were to change and somebody's opinion were to change, let's say your sister, their situation changed, somebody lost a job, they came on a hard time, right? Suddenly, a decision that should have been your mom and dad's to say, here's the way it is, now it becomes your fault. And now they're looking at you going, well, can we have access back to some of that money because this happened and that happened? So there's a cleanliness.
4: I suppose, but they've saved millions. They've already, I mean, she won't tell me how much she saved, but they don't have
5: Who cares how much? But here's the thing, Pauline, by the time you guys pass away, you're going to have a $4 million inheritance to give to your kids. Right?
4: Yeah.
3: I think your parents should decide this. And
4: you think it'll only be $4 million? I'm hoping it'll be more.
5: It'll be more. Yeah, it'll I'm just saying, like, let's not start. But well, they have more. They save more. So maybe it feels more fair. I would just go, you know what, guys, it's your decision. What I don't want to do is give an 18-year-old $1 million if they should pass away tomorrow.
3: So if you choose to give them the money, please make sure, you know, if you say to them, hey, if you decide to give the kids money, we're grateful. But if you could just make sure the trust doesn't hit until, I don't know, age 30, whatever
5: you can
3: decide.
5: Say, hey, you can use this much for education at 25. They have access to 25% of it. They can use this much for a down payment on a house. And a good estate planning attorney will walk you guys through the right way to structure it so that it doesn't destroy their lives. But that's the goal here.
3: But let the final word come from mom and dad and make sure the whole family knows that. The way this needs to happen is everybody needs to be in a room. Your sister, I don't know how old your kids are. If they're too young, they don't need to be there. But you and your sister and your mom and dad, and your mom and dad need to be the adults and the grown-ups and saying, we have $4 million and here's what's going to be done with it and here's why we made this decision. And it all needs to come from them. That way, once they're off this earth, there's none of that coming back on you or your family or your kids, because the truth is you just don't know what can happen. And I agree with George. They never should have put you in this decision to decide when it had the ability to pull away from your sister and what their family also could receive.
4: Okay, that actually does make me feel a little better. So I could probably just say, listen, this would be my preference, but you guys do what you want to do, and then she could give her preference, and then they can decide.
3: Yep.
5: You guys could all sit down with an estate planning attorney. You guys can have a sit-down meeting with an estate planning attorney and go, hey, what would happen if we did this? Let's walk out this scenario. Okay, what would happen if we did this? What are the tax implications? What have you seen work well for families? I would just get more information before making this decision. And I think your parents right now probably haven't thought a whole lot about it. And they just go, hey, whatever the kids want's fine. I don't think it's malicious, but I think it's a lot. I can tell that you feel this pressure bubbling up. It's like a pressure cooker right now of what you think you should do.
4: I was more worried about, like, if the kids get $1 million each when they're 30 or whatever, that I'm going to have less money than to be like the matriarch of the family and give them the things I dreamed about giving them. Let's all go on a fabulous trip. Or
5: you can do that.
4: You know, I'm going to buy you guys this stuff.
5: Here's the thing.
4: Because I'll have less
5: just
4: money.
5: Think about it this way. If you never got this inheritance from your family, let's say your parents ended up needing it or used it all, would you still be okay?
4: Yeah.
5: Could you still take them on that trip?
4: Yeah, I could. I just have to find ways to save up. It wouldn't be a lavish lifestyle that I'd be living in.
5: I mean, you guys already have a $2 million net worth, right?
4: I suppose.
5: How old are you?
4: I'm behind. 46.
5: Okay, you're 46 with $2 million. You were in like the top 1%. I don't know who told you you're behind. I know you feel like, I think you have baggage and guilt from the mistakes you made in the past.
3: I think so too.
5: But Pauline, you're doing so good.
3: And by the way, who said it had to be split equally four ways? I mean, if they did ask your opinion, what if it was, you know, $2 million to you, $1 million to your sister, and, you know, 500 and 500 to your, you know, does it have to be four ways? There's a lot of questions that can be asked, but either way, if they want to know some of your thoughts, I'm fine with them asking some of your thoughts, but they need to be the ones that totally decide. And,
5: Oof.
3: This should be a blessing, not a burden. They made it a burden when they tossed it over to her.
5: Yeah, that's the thing. You know, when it comes to inheritance and family, it just, things get so tense.
3: Mm-hmm.
5: There's so many zeros on the end. There's so much pressure to do it the right way.
3: Well, then she's forced to ask herself, well, who deserves what? And that's a horrible, like, now she's asking herself questions and making comparisons she probably never wanted to make.
5: Yeah.
3: In order to try to figure this out. That's not her job.
5: And I mean, they could live another 20 years. I don't know how old they are, the state of their health. And so you got to think, if this never happens, if they use the money because there's a health crisis, they're in a long-term, you know, stay somewhere, you got to think about that too. So never plan on it, but let's at least be thoughtful in the way we do it. And that's where a good estate planning attorney comes into play.
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7: ABC News, I'm Brian Clark. Five British men arrested on terrorism and explosive charges near a U.S.-controlled airbase in southwest England have been released on bail. And President Trump said in the Oval Office,
8: I will tell you, I would have said, don't let them have bail.
7: British counterterror police say the investigation continues and that the five men are still under stringent bail conditions. The president also promised that gas prices would soon fall, even as higher prices threaten Republican chances in the midterm elections. Prosecutors in New York State are reopening a criminal investigation after a woman sued Cornell University, alleging she was drugged and raped by a group of men at a Cornell fraternity and that no criminal charges were filed. The district attorney says the woman did not allege she was drugged against her will when she first reported the incident in 2024. SpaceX successfully tested its Starship rocket and launched Starlink capsules while in orbit. This is ABC News. It's the early days of fall, but many retailers are already looking ahead to the holiday shopping season.
9: More people will shop online this holiday season, according to Adobe Analytics. Vivek Pandia is the lead insights analyst for Adobe.
10: One out of every $4 will be spent online.
9: And he says it's not all about big ticket items anymore.
10: We're seeing consumers leverage it as a way to stock up on everyday essentials, personal hygiene products.
9: Overall, Adobe predicts Americans will spend more than $275 billion online in November and December. Mike Dubosky, ABC News.
7: Two giant pandas from China have arrived at Zoo Atlanta just days after President Xi Jinping said they'd be sent to the U.S. ABC's Rhiannon Alley's in Atlanta with more.
11: They are in quarantine for at least 30 days, just until they get acclimated. They do have handlers here from China to help with that transition, and then they'll make their big debut.
7: I'm Brian Clark, ABC News.
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17: 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She's unfit to be governor.
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6: Today, well, the forecast calls for generally overcast skies right through today, tonight, and Tuesday. We'll be looking at mild temperatures, a little light rain and rain shower activity, some areas of fog at times as well. Temperatures going to be near 70 today and Tuesday. Nighttime lows, upper 40s to low 50s. Partly to mostly cloudy Wednesday. Touch of shower or thunderstorm activity still. Highs near 70, lows in the mid and upper 40s. I'm Day Weather Meteorologist Mark Huer.
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2: 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I'm George Campbell here with Jay Warshaw, taking your calls at 888-825-5225. Jump in, we'll have a conversation about your life and your money. Annika kicks us off in Toronto. What's going on, Annika?
28: Hi, so we're a little family of three, my husband and I and my 10-month-old son, and we're hoping to buy a place in the next 6 months to a year. We're just not sure if now is the right time. I'll give you a little bit of background. So we have saved up a $175,000 down payment. Our household income is $70,000 a year. And in our city, we could buy a place and have all of our monthly payments under 25% of our income with a 15-year amortization period, but it would be a condo or a townhome. And we've been advised by realtors that they're not likely to hold their value as well. And since we kind of want to use it as a stepping stone, only live there for 3 to 5 years, we don't want to lose money on it. So we're wondering if it makes more sense to wait, save up a little bit more, and buy a better place from the start.
3: Did your realtor give you a reason why they believe that condos or townhomes don't hold their value?
28: Yeah, so it's particularly in our city. Apparently, they like overbuilt condos, and so there's kind of excess supply at the moment. And just in recent years, they haven't seen the same appreciation of other properties.
3: So I think there's a difference between not seeing the same appreciation and it going down in value. If I heard that information, my first thought, Jordan, would be, okay, I need to be sure that I don't overspend on this, that what I'm buying is truly market value, that I'm not getting emotionally attached and accidentally, you know, paying more than I should for that particular condo or townhouse. That would be my first thought. And then I'd want to pull some hard facts and see, okay, what is the appreciation rate? Is it appreciating? Because as long as it's going up, I'm fine with that, as if I can get something that I can actually afford, versus taking someone's word for it and it sounding more anecdotal, you know, these things, you know, they lose value, because those are two very different statements, a loss of value versus a slower appreciation rate.
28: Mm-hmm. Okay.
0: Now, are there other neighborhoods that maybe are more desirable that you guys could look at for a condo or townhome?
28: Not within our price range.
0: Okay. So give me a price point that you're currently looking at, and what would sort of the next step up be?
28: Yeah, so we're kind of looking in the $250,000 to $300,000 range, and that just depends on the HOA fees. Within that range.
0: How quickly can you guys save up? I'm impressed you guys saved up $175,000 making 70.
3: Agree.
0: How'd you do that?
28: we saved most of that before we were married, we kind of both, like, we're living at home but working. We can save about $25,000 a year.
0: Okay,
3: that's great.
28: So it would take us 2 years to kind of save up enough for the next level, if that makes sense.
0: Yeah. The issue I see is just the goalpost keeps moving, and the home prices could change dramatically in the next 2 years. We just don't know what the future holds. So I would hate for you guys to save up $50,000 over 2 years, and then that same house is now $50,000 more. It was
28: washed. And another thing I should have actually mentioned is, our current rent is actually 31% of our income, and it's almost impossible to find something cheaper than we're already paying.
3: I think that your real estate agent put a little bit of fear in your heart, and if I were in your shoes, if you buy what you can afford and you buy it on good principle and with good sense, the 25% rule, 15-year fixed rate mortgage, right? All of those things, I think that you're going to get into that condo or townhome and be glad that you did it. You're going to be back down to 25% as opposed to 31%. And you don't know what the market is going to look like, you know, 5 years from now, 6 years from now, whenever you're ready to sell it. So as long as you're making a good purchase, you're not overspending, you don't feel like you're being, do you know what I'm saying? The prices, you know, you're going back and forth in a bidding war. As long as those things are true, I would go forward with this, because I agree with George. Waiting, you're just going to price yourself out, and the goalpost is going to continue to move.
28: Yeah. Okay. Thank you so much.
0: Yeah. I'll tell you this, Annika. My first two homes were townhomes, and I have zero regrets. The first one appreciated. I think I probably made $50,000, $40,000 on that one. The second one was hundreds of thousands, because we bought it, you know, 2019 pre-pandemic, and then sold in 22.
28: Yeah.
0: And so we went from like 300 to 500 plus. And part of that is we did our homework and made sure that we were buying in a neighborhood that people wanted to live in. And if you do it that way, there's an Annika out there who wants to live in that neighborhood in the future, and the townhome is what they can afford. So if I'm in your shoes, I'm going to go ahead and do it. The insurance is also going to be cheaper. I don't know if the real estate agent is just more pro single family home, or if they are trying to push your budget further than you can take it, but I would make the right choice for you guys right now and not wait.
3: You know, I don't know if this is true, George, but I could see how a townhome in a normal residential area would appreciate slower than a single family home, just because there's a smaller yard, there's less you can do with it, maybe there's less upgrades. Like, I could see how that would be the case, not in a negative way, just in the type of property that it is. I don't know that that's true, but I could see how somebody would say that, but that wouldn't deter me. They're different types of properties.
0: Are you going to do it, Annika? People want to know.
28: I think so. I mean, we really want to be homeowners, and we're prepared for sort of all the unexpected things that come with that, as prepared as we can be.
3: Do you have an emergency fund on top of the down payment?
28: Yeah, it has about $19,000 in it.
3: I like
0: that. Awesome. You guys are crushing it. I'm so proud of you guys. And, you know, you hear horror stories about Canada and the housing prices and everything's so unaffordable.

0: move.
1: Listen, I think people do that so that they can say yes to things that they're not quite ready for. Like,
0: that's so true.
1: You know, more money and more square footage.
0: Good reminder for the housing parameters. Here's the smartest way to buy a house. Number one, be completely consumer debt free before you jump into home ownership, because it's only going to get more expensive. Number two, you better have an emergency fund, because a house comes with emergencies. That's sort of part of the deal. And then number three, have a strong down payment. And that's the hardest part today, is how do you save up 20, 30, 50, 100 plus grand? It takes time. And so if you're in your 20s going, I'll never own a home, just know that the average homeowner is now 38 to 40 years old before they own their first home. So you have time. There's no state law, there's no constitutional amendment that says you have to own a home by 30 or else you're a failure. So don't believe the lie from society, from TikTok, from your parents. You buy a house when you're financially ready and not a moment sooner. Otherwise, that home is going to be a burden instead of a blessing.

0: Here's something that keeps a lot of parents up at night. Kids are growing up with more access to information than ever before in history. But most of the content is calculated to keep them distracted, make them mad, and keep them scrolling. Not help them think for themselves. WorldWatch exists to be the antidote to the algorithms. 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And I love that WorldWatch doesn't talk at kids. It gives families something to talk about. Because when my kids are older, I want them to be able to think for themselves and separate news from noise. And right now, you can try WorldWatch free for 30 days. 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
1: Hey guys, Dave Ramsey here. 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So we created the Live Like No One Else Cruise. 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And we're not just showing up and doing speeches. 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We set sail March 14th through the 21st, 2027. 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
2: James is in Spokane up next. 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
3: Good afternoon or good morning, wherever you're at.
2: Appreciate that. So, what's going on with you?
3: I'm 50 years old. I have no debt. I planned on retiring in 20 years, but yet I have no retirement savings, and I need to start that, 25 years ago, but that's not the point.
2: Yeah, the best time to plant the tree was 25 years ago, right? The next best time is today.
3: Yep.
2: So are you ready to invest now? You're calling because you're going, all right, I am ready. I'm out of debt now. Do you have an emergency fund?
3: Yeah, almost 30 G's.
2: Awesome. I love that. What's your income?
3: Depends on how many jobs I work.
4: Well, what is it today?
3: Right now it's about 86.
2: And that's fairly normal? Is that without like a bunch of overtime and extra gigs, or does that include some of that?
3: I work contracts for telecommunications, so it depends.
2: Okay. What is sustainable for you?
3: So
2: what would you say
3: anywhere between
2: is a sustainable
3: 72?
2: Income per year?
3: 72.
2: Okay. I'm going to go 75. Let's say you're really hustling. That's a little over 11 grand a year if you're investing 15% of your income, which is what we recommend once you're out of debt, once you have the emergency fund. 15%. Do you have a mortgage?
3: Yes.
2: Okay. How much is left on that?
3: I think 235.
2: Okay.
4: Is it just you, or is there a wife or kids or anybody else in the house?
3: The cat.
4: Well, you
2: need
4: that.
2: That's all you need.
4: Yeah, there you go. I'm listening to George ask you these questions and I'm hearing the answers, and I certainly don't think it's too late by any stretch of the imagination. I liked what you said first off when your income was in the 80s. I think you said 86,000. I think that if you can push it to that limit, that's going to be good for you. That's a good grind for you. And if you do that and you're investing 15%, that's around $1,100 bucks a month. That's going straight into retirement. And if you do that for the next 20 years, age 50 to age 70, and I'm going to put you at an 11% annualized rate of return, I mean, you're getting close. You're $930,000. That's almost $1 million.
3: Well, I still have to take a trip here or there.
4: You do, but you should be able to do both.
2: If and think it's about just that. You, if you had no mortgage payment at that point, because 20 years from now, you're going to for sure have your house paid off. You'll have almost $1 million in this nest egg. And if it's in a Roth account, it's going to be tax-free. So that's like net income.
4: And let's explain a little bit how George and I are arriving at that, because I think we're saying a lot to you in one sentence. The way we teach it, there's a series of baby steps. And where you're at, because you've got the 30,000 saved, you're at baby step 4, 5, and 6, which you do at the same time. Baby step 4 is you invest 15% of your income, which we have you doing. And if you have kids' college, you can put away for that. You don't have that. But also at the same time, any extra money that you have, you're throwing it at your mortgage. So that's why we're assuming, hey, you can invest the 15% and you can throw a little extra on your mortgage. Yes, for sure, in 20 years, that bad boy is going to be paid off. And so that's how we're arriving at those numbers and that way of thinking.
2: Will you have any other sources of income at 70?
3: Other than Social Security, no.
2: Okay. So you have Social Security plus this $1 million nest egg. So that's sort of your game plan of, okay, what do my expenses need to be in order to survive that for let's say a 20-plus year retirement, right, if you retire at 70?
3: Correct.
4: And if you really think about it, you know, let's round up and say instead of $930,000, let's put it at $1 million for a nice round number. If you're used to making 85, if we're thinking, hey, this is a 10 or 11% rate of return, you should thoughtfully be able to pull off 10%. And not touch the nest egg, right? If you wanted to account for inflation and take 4% and maybe take 6% out, you'd be very close, suspiciously close to what you're used to bringing in now, and you'd be doing that without a mortgage payment. Now, obviously, 20 years will pass. We don't know what the cost of living will be. But that's kind of, that's the quick, I'll say napkin math, which is what George would say.
2: Yeah. So, you know, at 6%, you're talking out of $1 million, you know, pulling 60 grand a year, 5 grand a month. Can you live off of that plus a little Social Security? If it's still here 20 years from now. That's the question.
3: That's what I'm, well, and that's what I'm afraid of, too, is that Social Security will not be around when I turn 70. Now, the big question for me is 11% realistic?
4: 11% is realistic. If you look at the annualized rate of returns, they're falling right in between 10 to 11% if you look back since the inception.
2: Yeah, I mean, if you look at 1950 to today, 11.8% is what you'd find from the S&P 500. That's just tracking the top 500 companies in the U.S. stock market. So it is realistic. Now, you got to factor in inflation of what will $1 million buy you at that point.
4: Exactly.
2: And Lord only knows, we can do a rough calculation of 3 or 4%, and that's where we're getting this 6-7% number for you to, as your sort of withdrawal rate.
4: But the point is, going back to your initial question, is, you know, I don't have anything saved. I can tell you $1 million is a lot better than a goose egg.
2: It's better than where we are now.
4: So you should have a lot of peace around that.
2: And think about this. If you get the house paid off in the next 10 years, let's say, well, you got another 10 years where you can start maxing everything out. You can invest way more than 15%. Let's say you doubled it, and now you're investing $2,000 a month. And you have catch-up contributions as well, you know, now you're 50. And so I would definitely take advantage of all of that. But the key right now is just stick to 15%, try to throw extra at the mortgage, keep your expenses really low, keep working on that income, and you're going to be okay.
3: Well, head down that road. Appreciate the advice.
2: Absolutely. And if you need help with this, you want to map out some projections, get some more detailed information about what to invest in, what accounts go first, you can reach out to a SmartVestor Pro at RamseySolutions.com. And those are investment professionals that can help you with this wealth building journey. But it's a good encouragement, Jay, to anybody who feels like they got a late start, which is pretty much anybody who's, you know, 30 or older is like, man, I wish I knew this stuff sooner.
4: Honestly, even the folks who call in who are killing it, even they feel like they should have more or should do better. And it's, I think it's just one of those things, because there are a lot of unknowns when we project 30 years, 20 years into the future. Are we all going to be riding cars in the air? Are we, is there, will college still exist? Will Social Security still exist?
2: We'll all have a little crater on the moon we can live in. That'll be fun.
4: I know. Oof. We don't know.
2: Yeah.
4: Maybe the Lord will beam us all up.
2: I've seen Left Behind. I think that's how it works.
4: Your clothes are just there.
2: Perfectly folded on the bed. All right, Aaron is in Minneapolis up next. What's going on, Aaron?
5: Hey, good guys. How are you?
2: Great. What's your question today?
5: So we just purchased our first house with my wife.
4: Woohoo.
5: So we only had one car because my wife was very close to her work. She was just walking. And now we need a second car. We saved some money, around like $4,000 for a second car. But now I'm considering maybe taking a few grand from our emergency fund and adding that money on top of what we have and get a better car.
2: How much is in the emergency fund?
5: Approximately 30.
2: $30,000, and how many months of expenses does that account for?
5: Give or take 6 months.
2: Okay. And how much would you be taking from the fund?
5: Approximately $3,000 to $4,000.
2: Great. So we're really going down to like a 5 month emergency fund temporarily to fund this car purchase.
5: Yep.
2: I'm okay with that, as long as we work on rebuilding. I just wouldn't go below a 3 or 4 month emergency fund if you're going to take that money out. I'd like to earmark my savings to go, all right, this is the emergency fund, this is the car fund. But because you guys are stacked right now and you do need this car and you're trying to avoid a car payment, I'm totally good with you taking $4,000, $5,000 out of there, buying yourself a $9,000 car.
5: Okay, so because my wife was concerned, like, we already have $4,000 for a car, why not just use that? And I was like, maybe we can get a nicer car if we add a little bit more money on top of that.
4: I think so, this is a question of how conservative or how unconservative you want to be. If you had the ability to wait and save up in cash flow, I would do that. But if you're like, hey, I don't want to put any more money into fixing this car, I love George's idea.
2: Yeah. I mean, if you're in, you know, crippling debt and you got $4,000 to your name, that's the car you can afford.
4: That's
2: but
4: right.
2: You guys are, you know, you're out of debt. You got the emergency fund, you got $30,000. Let's use some of that to buy a little bit nicer car. We can always upgrade the car later. We can always stack back up the emergency fund. So nothing's on fire here. Congrats on the home and the impending car purchase. Very exciting.

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2: 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Cash cattle country, USDA reports total confirmed cash cattle trade last week, 47,138. 78% of that was for nearby delivery. 22%, about 10,500, was for deferred delivery 15 to 30 days out. A Nebraska Formula Ford, 48,700. Cash sales last week, 27,200. So the weekly movement in Nebraska was just shy of 76,000. Kansas total movement, 47,600. Virtually all of that was formula forward, less than 1,000 cash cattle traded. Texas total last week came in at 63,300, and again, virtually all of that was formula forward cattle. Iowa moved last week 13,400. New show list distributed for this week. It is a mixed offering. It's a lower offering in Kansas and Texas, but a higher offering this week in Nebraska. 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Total load count today 105. In the hog trade, Western Corn Belt, not enough data for a print. Same for Iowa, Minnesota. The national number was 54 cents higher, 79.22. Pork cutouts, loins up 159, bellies down 213, hams up 118, ribs were up 40, overall carcass value 106 higher, 87.80. Total load count today, 283. At the terminals, barrels and gills steady at 60, sows steady, 54 to 60. 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
14: Today, well, the forecast calls for generally overcast skies right through today, tonight, and Tuesday. We'll be looking at mild temperatures, a little light rain and rain shower activity, some areas of fog at times as well. Temperature is going to be near 70 today and Tuesday. Nighttime lows, upper 40s to low 50s. Partly to mostly cloudy Wednesday. Touch of shower or thunderstorm activity still. Highs near 70, lows in the mid and upper 40s. I'm Day Weather Meteorologist Mark Huer.
15: Back to the phone lines we go. We've got John, who's in Reno, Nevada, forever reminding me of Sister Act. What's going on, John? How can we help?
16: Yeah, hi. Yes, I have a question. Right now, my daughter's not speaking to me because I, you know, there was comments that I said about me not putting myself in debt for her to go to college. I never said I wouldn't help her. It's just, you know, I don't want to put my family to in danger for putting me in a loan. So then after that, I mean, it's been probably now a year and 3 months that she hasn't talked to me. And I guess my question is, I make about $185,000. I have $45,000 in debt. I still want to help her, mm-hmm. but I just don't know how to do this or how to even explain it to her. It's just, you know, it just got pretty ugly.
15: Can I ask a question? I feel like for whatever reason, I'm making an assumption and I don't want to make it if I'm wrong. Is your wife involved, or is this is it just you and her, or is there a wife involved? Tell me more about your family situation.
16: So me and my wife are willing to help out, right? And the only thing is just one of the things that we don't try to do is put ourselves in loans.
15: Understood. I just wanted to make sure I understood the family dynamics. So
17: when did this conversation
15: start?
17: I'm curious. Was it because this is like this was, we know that eventually someone might go to college, and then the
16: this
17: word
16: was June 2025.
17: That's when you started the conversation.
16: Yeah.
17: Okay.
15: And when is college supposed to begin?
16: Well, she actually graduated this year, and she decided to go out of state in college too.
15: Okay.
17: And you guys never had this conversation.
16: We had the conversation a couple years back, but her mom, and what I'm not with her mom.
15: That's what I was trying to understand.
16: I guess they never give me type of information or anything, you know, like to be able to clear things out. They're just like, oh, you need to pay for this. And then in that same conversation, they were like, oh, well, can you at least help for the car? And I was like, what car are we buying? So there was never really any type of information given to me other than just little bits and pieces, and then you're just expecting me to do it right there and then.
15: Okay, understood. That's the family dynamic I was trying to get to. I had a sense that something, there was a separation, or, you know, your wife is not in the house. Here's what I think is happening, and I could be wrong, but just by the way that you're saying your words, it sounds more like you're talking more about what you're not going to do versus talking about what you are going to do. And I would be leading the conversation with exactly what I'm going to do to help. And I think if you do that, then it'll cause them to hang out there as well and remember that from the conversation. For example, if she says, but daddy, I want to go to this school, and I need a $30,000 loan. And you say, I'm not taking no $30,000 loan, right? That's not going to work. But if she says, but daddy, I want to go to this college, and you say, honey, I'm going to give you $15,000 for college. It's up to you to figure out which school you can go to where that money will go the furthest. Here are my suggestions. Do you see what I'm saying? That's a very different conversation. Now you've never said no. You've never said no. You've just said, here's what I'm saying yes to. And I think that would go a long way, because if what's happening is true, which is they're having a bunch of side conversations and they're, you know, marinating on this and maybe inflating it beyond what you've said, your best protection is to be able to say over and over, I'm giving her the 15,000. I'm giving her the 15,000. I've said I would pay, you know, up to this point for this particular school. So if you're being accused of not caring, show that you care by saying, here's a school that works. It's in my budget. If we all pool our money, we can do it like this, right? Let's solve the problem versus everybody talking about what we can't do.
16: Yeah, and that I did try, but their thing is like, no, she needs to go here. That's what she wants to do, and that's what she's going to do. And then at that point, I was like, hey, well, I'm not going to be able to do that, especially if it's out of state. And then you have to pay out of state fees, too.
17: Mm-hmm. So are you not helping at all financially right now?
16: Yeah, so what I did was just I put myself in child support and all that stuff. So I've been paying all that child support. And that's pretty much it. And whenever she comes to, she came to the house before, she had her own room, her own place to be. And I had, told her like, hey, if you need anything, come to talk to dad.
17: Mm-hmm. Well, not anything.
16: Make sure to, what I meant, when it came to school.
15: Right.
16: Let me know and we'll talk, but I don't need to be talking to your mom because it's just become such a toxic.
17: Well, that's what I want to know. What is the relationship with mom versus you?
15: How long has it been like that?
16: So, so it's been 18 years. I never married her, so I have my own family with my wife.
15: Okay.
16: With my wife, I never married her. I never been with her ever since my kid
15: Understood.
16: Was born.
15: So this has just kind of been, for lack of a better word, like baby mama drama for 18 years, back and forth, back and forth. Okay, that makes a lot more sense. Now, I want to clarify just to get down to brass tacks. We understand you're not going into debt. I would agree with you, and I think George would too. We're not going into debt. I'm not signing a Parent Plus loan. I'm not going to recommend for her to go into debt. How much money do you plan to give her every month or every semester for college? What's the number that you have in your head?
16: That I don't have, but I mean, I could come up with the number.
15: That's
16: we
15: need.
17: Could that restart this relationship? I think if you going to her and saying, hey, I have really screwed this up and I'm so sorry. There was a lack of clarity. I did not communicate well. I communicated too late and that's on me. What I do want to do is restart this conversation and create a plan for you to go to college debt free. And here's how much I can do right now based on my financial situation. Would that get her to perk up?
16: I'm hoping, yeah.
17: Because there's so much deeper here. There's a lot of relational issues. Mm-hmm. This money thing is just like one baby symptom of years and years of broken relationships. And I think she's now seeing this as, man, this guy hasn't been there for me relationally, and he's not even here for me financially.
16: Well, yeah, and that's how it seems, right? And the thing is that I've always been there for her. She's stay with me, like I told you guys, like every weekend and stuff like that. I made sure that I went to the courts, got child support on myself, and then made sure that I had visitation with her because I knew they were going to try to pull her away. So I made myself, available for her.
15: It sounds
16: now
15: like
16: it's
15: there's just
16: everything got manipulated.
15: There's two conflicting family dynamics. You've got a family over here who we're a no debt family, and then there's a family on this end for her that's like, hey, whatever it takes, we're going to do it. And she's caught in the middle of that is what it sounds like. I agree with George wholeheartedly. If you come to her, because I'm going to tell you like this, my dad said to me, when I said I want to go to this school and I need a loan, he said, I'm not doing student loans. He said to me straight up, he was like, you better get a scholarship. You better be good at sports because I'm not taking out no student loans is what he said. And I was like, okay, and I remember at the time feeling a way about it because, you're 18, you're 17, you're 16, you're young. But on this side, I'm like, oh, thank goodness. I'm really glad that he didn't ensnare both of us. I went on and I was hard headed and took out some loans, but at least it wasn't a Parent Plus loan. And at least I didn't ensnare him in it. So I think on the flip side, like longer down the line, she's going to appreciate that. But if you do what George said and you humble yourself and apologize for not starting this conversation earlier as the adult, that's going to do something to her on the inside because parents don't apologize to children enough for the mistakes that they make. And so please do that. And don't do it in the heat of the next conversation. You go first. Call her and get, hey, can I take you out to lunch? Can I take you out to dinner? Sit her down and go, I messed up. And here's how I did it. And I think that's going to change the whole landscape from this going forward.
16: Yeah, no, I agree.
15: Cool.
17: Man, well, it's a great wake-up call to all the parents out there. Do not start this conversation as your child is touring schools. Start this conversation at 12, at 14, at 15, so there's no surprises. Your kid knows exactly where you stand. Hey, I will cover 4 years at an in-state school.
15: That's right.
17: That's what I'm willing to cover.
15: And if you can't, if you don't have the money, that's okay. As long as you have set the expectation, I don't have the money for college. You're going to have to get a job. You're going to have to do work study. You're going to have to go to community college. As long as you set the expectation, that's all we can really ask of you.

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0: Birmingham up next. Ben, welcome to the show. How can we help today?
1: Hey, yeah, how are y'all today?
0: Doing great. What's up with you?
1: Awesome. Doing all right, except I am in a little bit of a tight spot. In the past year, I've gone through a divorce, had to move out, and just a lot of financial issues have popped up. And I have a debt collector chasing me for a loan that was defaulted on during all that. And I have a small amount of cash, and I'm only netting $410 a month after bills and expenses. And I was just wondering or just needing some direction on what to do with the cash to best deal with the debt collectors, because it's just weighing on me, and I'm afraid of eventually being sued.
2: Mm. How much is the debt that you have with collections?
1: It's $9,800.
2: Okay, $9,800. What kind of debt is it?
1: Personal loan.
0: Okay. Yeah, and how old is that?
1: Couple years.
2: Oh, okay. It's been in default for a couple years. How long has it been in collections, I mean?
1: About a year.
2: About a year? Okay.
1: Yeah.
2: And so you've got $410 in margin every month after everything is accounted for?
1: Yes.
2: And this is the only debt, or is there other debts to speak of?
1: There are other debts. That's just the only one in collections.
2: Tell us about the other debts so we can think through all of it.
1: Okay. The largest debt that I have is my car loan, and it's $38,000. And then $35,000 in student loans. Those are in deferment right now. And then $12,600 in personal loans. And then, of course, the $8,900 in collections, and then my smallest debt is $2,300 in credit cards.
2: And this is after the divorce has been settled? This is what was allotted to you?
1: Yes.
2: Okay. Yeah, you know, for as far as the collections, you can start putting aside some cash to try to settle that, and I'd try to settle it for maybe 25% of the amount. And in the meantime, because you're going to need that money in cash. You're not going to be able to settle it if you don't have the numbers in cash. So I would work towards that. And in the meantime, I think something that could really help you free up some cash immediately is taking a look at this car payment. It's $38,000. Tell us what you bring in a year and a month. Tell us both of those numbers.
1: Okay. In a year, I net $47,500. And then my monthly net is $3,960.
2: Okay. So hearing those numbers, I mean, George, I look at that and immediately I say, you cannot have a $38,000 car. It is just too much of your world, of your yearly income tied up in a vehicle, something that's going down in value.
1: Mm-hmm.
0: Did you roll over negative equity?
1: Yes.
0: Okay. So this car is worth what? 10, 15, 20 grand?
1: Probably 20.
0: Uh-huh. Okay. So you're 18 grand underwater on that, and the only way out is to come up with that amount, either with savings or through, personal loan at a credit union. I doubt they will give that to you due to your debt and collections, and your credit's probably shot from all this, right?
1: Yeah, I've worked it back up to like 690.
0: Okay.
2: I think I heard you say you had some cash saved. How much?
1: $2,700.
2: So you've got $2,700 in cash saved. If I were you, I'd probably be looking to get some sort of a personal loan, credit union loan, whatever I can for the $18,000 to get out of this car loan. And then I would take the $2,700, put a little more with it, and probably buy a $5,000, you know, beater car that'll get you from point A to point B. And that's going to save you on this car payment, because what are you paying per month for this $38,000 car?
1: $729.
2: $729, exactly. And so if I were in your shoes, I'd rather have, you know, a debt for $18,000 versus one for $38,000.
1: Right.
0: And now you've got over $1,000 in margin every month if you do that.
1: Right. Well, I drive an hour to work both ways. So that's definitely what I wanted to do, because my transmission went out in my truck last year and it was going to cost me $12,000 to fix it. So that's why I had to get another vehicle and roll over negative equity. But I was, like, because I've been listening to you guys for about a year, and I knew that was what I should do, but I was concerned that if I bought one that was a beater, per se,
2: the hour drive?
1: Yeah, I'd be stuck on the side of the interstate.
2: Well, we can try to pick something that, you know, is road tested, because you can find things out there that are old and still doing well. I mean, I can tell you right now, the car that, one of the cars that I have is my old Cadillac SRX. It's worth $1,500, but it drives. There's no problems with it. And if, you know, if I were to sell you that car, you'd have zero problems driving an hour there and an hour back. So they're out there. I think the way to do that is ask around town, ask around your church who's selling a vehicle, one where you can really know the background on it. But
0: even Facebook Marketplace, I mean, just something with fuel efficiency, because you're driving that thing into the ground anyways.
2: Yeah.
0: And so let's buy it when it already has the most appreciation hit on it. What's the make and model of your current vehicle?
1: It's a 2024 RAV4.
0: Okay, we can be honest, Ben. We're friends by now. Lord knows you didn't need a 2024 RAV4 to go from A to B an hour. That could have been a 2014 and done the same thing. Now, I understand that you're worried about the issues. You have the trauma from the transmission going out, and so you're like, well, I need the newest, most reliable vehicle. But the truth is, some of these new cars are even less reliable than they used to be. And they got all the technology now, so if something goes wrong, the repairs can be real expensive.
1: Right.
0: So I would be looking to get out of that, because that will save you the most money per month, and that will allow you to then save up and settle with the creditor. Now, how close are they to suing you? What have they told you?
1: Well, the credit's been sold three times, or the debt, excuse me, and with the last debt collector, I had gotten an agreement with them twice to pay $6,000 in a lump sum, and they would just change the terms each time I would call back, and they would never put it in writing, and they always wanted my bank account information, and I knew listening to you all to not do that. So, so then they wound up selling the debt again, and I haven't begun working with the new debt collector, but they sent me a letter last week, so I'll have to write them and go through all that again.
2: I mean, you're going to have to hound them almost as much as they hound you in order to get this done. And the truth is, because I've done it, you call one agent, there's nothing in their brain and they can't get it done. You got to call nine times, talk to the right person who understands the process, who will do it right, right? So this is going to be a full-time job for you. But I do think it's worth it. It's going to be worth the hassle, in order to settle that debt for a significant, amount less. Now let's talk about the student loans. You said that they're deferred. I want to know, do you know, are these federal loans, are they unsubsidized or are they subsidized? Because I need to understand if these are continuing to accrue interest while you wait.
1: They are accruing interest.
2: Okay. If you can, I would stop that and pay minimum payments, because I want you to at least do your best to cause these to not grow over time. It sounds like you have the margin to be able to do that. But what this is going to take, and this is the part that is not the fun part, if you want to make some like major headway in this debt, you're going to have to pick up more hours, overtime, side hustle. We've got to get this up from $47,000 a year, because, I mean, you just don't have the margin to make this work. Would you agree?
1: Yes.
2: Mm-hmm. So let's brainstorm some of the things that you can do. Does your job offer overtime? I mean, you're driving an hour to do this job. Hopefully we can get some extra hours.
1: I'm salaried. I'm a manager. I was thinking, though, there are some smaller, where the little town where I live, there are some smaller, like, retail businesses where I could possibly pick up, you know, 15 hours a week.
2: Yes, I love that.
1: Just on the side.
0: And do you have shared custody? Do you need to stay in this area currently?
1: Not necessarily. I work with my church in the area, but as far as, no, I didn't have kids or anything like that.
0: Okay. So I'm just wondering, can you move just closer? Instead of driving an hour, can it be 10 minutes? And you pay the same in rent or cheaper?
1: The rent would be quite a bit higher just because I work in Birmingham.
0: Oh, got it. So you're heading into the city.
1: Uh-huh.
2: Man. Okay. Well, as long as we're getting a side hustle that's worth your time and not something where you're making pennies, I mean, we need to capitalize on time and money right now. And if you do those things, the things that George and I said, getting rid of this car, taking those student loans off deferment, and really hone in on here, you can get this debt paid off and you can clean up the situation.

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2: ABC News, I'm Brian Clark. Pope Leo told reporters that worries about artificial intelligence should be taken seriously.
3: I do think that the concerns raised by many of the experts, specialists in AI, should be taken seriously. I don't think that that is a fake news, as some have said, to try and cause whether financial or some other kind of benefit.
2: That view puts him at odds with President Trump, who said there's no need to slow the pace of AI development. The president will host tech leaders at the White House tomorrow, along with House Speaker Mike Johnson. Today, the president repeated his pledge that the Iran war will be over soon and the gas prices will tumble. Right now, the national average for a gallon of gas, $1.34 more than where it was a year ago. Today, Georgia's governor suspended the gas tax, declaring a state of emergency. And the five British men arrested on terror and explosive charges near a U.S.-controlled airfield in London were released on bail as the investigation continues. This is ABC News. As American retailers get ready for the holiday shopping season, more customers are going not to Santa Claus, but to a different kind of higher power for help.
4: American consumers are increasingly turning to artificial intelligence tools to help with their online shopping.
5: What we're finding is that consumers trust the results they're getting from the AI platforms and are very confident and satisfied with those results.
4: Vivek Pandia, lead insights analyst for Adobe, says AI traffic to U.S. retail sites this holiday season is expected to rise to 130% year on year. Many AI companies offer tools aimed at helping people compare prices, find discounts, or get gift ideas. Mike Dubosky, ABC News.
2: Authorities in Mississippi say that the hanging of Tasia Fortune was a staged event in a drug case gone very wrong. A third person has been charged with her murder, and authorities believe that more arrests are pending. I'm Brian Clark, ABC News.
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0: Good afternoon, Scotts Bluff, Western Nebraska, and Eastern Wyoming. It's been a fairly overcast start to the work week, but temperatures haven't really been affected too much. Still have a blend of the upper 60s around Alliance to Gordon, with low and mid 70s elsewhere along a line from Chadron to Scotts Bluff down to Kimball. We also have some south wind starting to pick up along a surface trough. Could get a little breezy tonight with additional scattered rain showers through the evening. Over the next couple of days, we've got a very potent trough of low pressure with a lot of rich moisture from the Pacific and the tropics. Remnants of Hurricane Polo are expected to drift into the central and northern high plains through Wednesday night. We're likely going to be too far west to get anything significant, and in fact, we'll get less rainfall as the week progresses with more sunshine as high pressure begins to build in from the Pacific Northwest. That will also allow for seasonal to mild temps right on into Friday, likely to continue for much of the weekend. Your forecast is next.
1: I'm Pete

0: To hear more, visit dan.democrat. 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
1: Here's your weather forecast from the Platte Valley Bank Weather Center. Cloudy the rest of today and even into tonight. Off and on, scatter light rain showers. Lows tonight are going to fall into the mid-50s after highs holding in the low to mid-70s. Going to be around the middle and upper 70s Tuesday. Morning clouds, a couple leftover morning showers, and some sun later in the day. Clearing Tuesday night with lows low 50s. Wednesday, going to be mid-70s under mostly sunny skies. Right around the middle and upper 70s Thursday and Friday. Meteorologist Don Watzel, KNEB.
2: There are some showers, even some thunder showers in some parts of the panhandle. These are more notable in areas off to the south of Dalton and near Gurley. From that Dalton-Gurley area, and areas to the northeast of there in an area between Broadwater and Liscoe. So not severe-type thunderstorms, but some thunder showers could be producing a little bit of rain and maybe some small hail, possibly with some wind gusts and areas of lightning, too, with some of that activity in that region at this hour. Other thunder showers have begun developing in some parts of southeast Wyoming. More notable area in an area around Burns in Laramie County in Wyoming. Otherwise, around the region, there are other showers that are fairly light. Temperature readings at Legacy Co-op location, 72 at Bridgeport, at 65 at Dalton, 74 at Main Street Market at Tornington, and 74 at Main Street Market at Scott's Bluff. In Chadron, 75, light rain reported at Sydney, and it's 65 degrees there. The winds have maybe settled back a little bit from what they were doing earlier in the day. There were gusts of up to and even over 30 miles per hour at times earlier today. Now the breeze generally at maybe 10 to 15 miles per hour at that. North Platte now, partly sunny, 75. In Ogallala, 74. McCook, partly sunny and 77 degrees. Cloudy at Valentine, 74. In Broken Bow, it's 73. Grand Island, cloudy and 70. 73 at Kearney. Lincoln, sunny and 76. And Omaha, sunny and 74. At Scott's Bluff, barometric pressure at 29.85 and falling. Humidity at 55%. 74 currently at the airport at Scott's Bluff, and at KNEB right now we have 75 degrees.
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1: Now it is time to check KNEB news headlines again. We get that report from News Director Scott Miller.
2: Thank you, Steve. Good afternoon, everyone. The Mitchell City Council is moving quickly following the criminal conviction of Mayor Paul Merle. Council members voted during last week's budget meeting to remove Merle's name from all municipal bank accounts. Under Nebraska law, Merle's conviction triggers an automatic removal from office for violating his public oath. That conviction stemming from a no-contest plea September 16th to misdemeanor charges of theft by taking and hindering an audit of public accounts. The council will formally declare the mayoral seat vacant at its next meeting October 6th. That meeting will also begin the process of appointing a replacement or deciding how the city will handle executive duties for the rest of the term. Severe storms can pose more than a hail damage hazard to solar energy facilities, as the city of Gearing found out earlier this summer. Sandhills Energy Director of Business Relations Rafael Martinez delivered a report to the City Council earlier this month on the nearly two-month outage involving the city's solar farm along U Street. Martinez said the site was found to have tripped offline June 21st after severe weather the night before.
3: When our personnel arrived on site, they observed unusual dust and debris inside the switchgear. We immediately began working in coordination with the Gearing Electrical Utility Team to isolate the site pending further investigation. Our investigation was completed on the morning of June 22nd, 2026, and revealed a major internal switchgear failure. Specifically, we identified a lightning damage to a component known as PT5 inside the switchgear.
2: The facility did not resume production of power for city residents until August 19th, a full 59 days without contributing to the city's power supplies. Martinez told council members that time frame was fairly standard for the procurement and safety inspections required to source the parts and have them installed, with a pre-soak and pre-operation inspection before bringing the solar farm back online. The Scottsbluff City Council approved a five-year exclusive agreement with Waste Connections to handle the city's roll-off dumpsters. The city of Gearing had been providing Scottsbluff with that service for nearly a decade, but with the Gearing landfill nearing capacity, the service is moving to Waste Connections. City Manager Kevin Spencer says the exclusivity of the deal will keep residential sanitation rates low because Waste Connections agreed to reduce the city's tipping fees in exchange. Not everyone was happy with it. Wayne Brozek, owner of Paradise Pumpers and Potties, another local roll-off provider, told the council it's unfair for the city to ban a local business from serving customers inside city limits, especially when the exclusive deal goes to a billion-dollar company based outside of Nebraska.
4: I mean, you guys talk about it all the time, and now we're here, and our company says, yes, we can take care of you. We're supporting our local businesses. And we drop one, and then what? We're going to get fined? We're going to get told not to do business? What?
5: Yes. Yes.
4: You think that's fair?
5: Yes. Yes.
4: You guys think that's fair? You all do businesses here. I don't think that's fair. I don't think it's right.
2: Despite Brozek's opposition to the exclusivity of the deal, the council approved the agreement with Waste Connections on a unanimous vote, with Mayor Betsy Vidlak absent from the meeting. The Knight Museum and Sandhills Center temporarily closed for most of this week while construction work is completed at the museum. During the closure, running through Thursday, the museum will not be open to the public, and staff says they appreciate the community's patience and understanding while the work is completed. The facility will reopen Friday with regular winter hours of Monday through Friday, 8 a.m. to 5 p.m., Saturdays from 11 a.m. to 4 p.m., and closed on Sundays. Museum staff say they look forward to welcoming everyone back to the museum following the temporary closure. U.S. Senator Deb Fischer received the Association of Equipment Manufacturers Champion of Industry Award this month for her legislative work supporting American manufacturers. Upon receiving the honor, Fischer said manufacturing is a

0: time. Fisher is the first legislator to receive the Champion of Industry Award twice, having first won the award in 2022. She also said she's proud of what's been accomplished by working with the group and will continue fighting in Congress for U.S. manufacturers who lead the world in equipment innovation. Racing with the wind may have been the biggest obstacle Saturday as hundreds hit the roadway in the 15th annual Platte Valley Company's Monument Marathon. There were no new records on or off the course, but the number of participants was strong again this year, with 624 registered for the event. In addition to adding to the total of $717,000 raised in the 14 prior years for WNCC student scholarships, the local economy was a winner as well, according to race coordinator and WNCC Foundation Director Jennifer Rising.
1: Runners came from 39 different states to join us. I talked to many runners who had their family with them. They stayed, came days early, they're staying days late. We estimate probably at least 1,500 out-of-town people come into the area for this race. And we had a huge number of local people that also registered.
0: Rising told KNEB News there was a surge in late registrations, especially in the 5K category, which came within two of hitting the maximum number of runners for that race. She says the number of half marathoners was also close to hitting the max for that category. Results from this year's race can be found online at monumentmarathon.com/results. Don't miss our nightly KNEB.TV newscast featuring the latest news, weather, sports, and ag information presented by Platte Valley Companies. 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
5: This past weekend was the Exarvin Stock Show held in Grand Island. This is The Good Life. I'm Lacey Shippey. I've mentioned before that I moved to Nebraska after college, and I've loved living out west for a dozen years now. But before I knew what life held for me, my first taste of Nebraska was the Exarvin Stock Show, and it was not a good one. It was 2008, which seems like a lifetime ago. I competed on the Rockingham County 4-H Livestock Judging Team, and with three other teammates, we won the Virginia State Contest. With the win came the opportunity to choose from several stock shows and contests around the country to compete in. We traveled to Pennsylvania, the American Royal in Kansas City, and then we hopped in our big white state-issued van for the trek to Omaha, Nebraska. We ate at cheap restaurants and took naps in the van, but we also stopped at some farms and university facilities along the way that were gracious enough to let us not only stretch our legs, but they gathered up livestock so that we could practice. We'd spend hours evaluating cattle, sheep, or hogs, and then we'd load back up in our van and down the road we'd bounce again. But after a workout, we weren't napping. Instead, our coaches sat in the front listening to our reasons and talking us through the classes and drilling as much knowledge into our heads as we could possibly hold ahead of Exarvin. What we didn't practice, though, were the genetic advantages of red limousine bulls. When we arrived in Omaha, it felt like we'd really made it big time. The arena was huge, and there were hundreds of kids there competing. I don't remember any other classes, besides standing in that sand.

0: hand, freezing cold in my dress slacks, and staring at that class of limousine bulls without a clue what to do. There were two red, two black, and the class had EPDs to go along with it that didn't match the phenotype of those animals whatsoever. The best bull on paper was not the best bull standing in front of me by a wide enough margin that I struggled with my decision. And what's worse, it was a reasons class. Long story short, I did not see that class the same way the judges saw it. And I was a little relieved when I found out my teammates, they didn't either. But that was until the van ride home. Our coach, a passionate livestock man from Texas, gave us what felt like an eternal lecture on that class, on the development of the black limousine from the original reds and all that came along with it genetically. And I'll never forget it. That class cost us the contest, and he knew it. That was the one and only time I was glad to see Nebraska in the rearview mirror and all of those limousine bulls. I'm Lacey Shippey with The Good Life.
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5: Good afternoon, this is John Klegger with Linsco Private Ledger, a member of FINRA and SIPC, bringing you the daily stock market report. U.S. stocks fell on Monday as resurfacing U.S.-Iran tensions and rising Treasury yields put pressure on the market. For the day, the Dow Jones Industrial Average was off 347 to 51,481, while the NASDAQ was down 248 to 26,820. And the S&P 500 was off 60 points to 76.83. The five most active issues today were NU Holdings, 12.25 down $1.36, NVIDIA, $229 up $3.80, Intel, $116 down $7, SpaceX, $145.5 down $3.25, and AMC Entertainment, $3.29 up $0.35. In a look at the U.S. bond market, the 10-year bond was down, raising the yield to 5.24%. This has been John Klegger with LPL Financial Services, a member of the Securities Investors Protection Corporation, located at 1930 East 20th Place in Scottsbluff, bringing you this market report. Have a good evening.
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2: Time to check afternoon sports on the Rural Radio Network. I'm Chris Cottrell. Tonight we've got rivalry softball with Scottsbluff hosting Gehring. It's the makeup date from the rainout from two Thursdays ago. Gehring has a pair of 7-6 wins over the Bearcats so far this season for Coach Zach Ostergaard.
3: No, you just got to hope it's another good, clean game. You know, I always look forward to these games. It's always really good softball. I say that all the time, but you know, as much as of a rivalry as it can be, it always brings out the best in the athletes too, and the fans as well. And it really gives people something to look forward to. And, you know, it forces the girls to be at their best for, you know, a good hour and a half to 2 hours. And, you know, and I expect nothing less than that from both sides of the field. So I'm just hoping it's a really good competitive softball game.
2: Gehring played twice last Thursday, going 1-1 against North Platte and Cozad, Nogalala. Then they had their trip to Adams Central rained out over the weekend. Gehring's record 15-7. Scottsbluff played once over the weekend with a loss at Lincoln Southeast on Friday. Prior to that, they'd won 4 in a row. Scottsbluff softball coach Dan Fox and his crew tonight looking for their first win of the year against the rival Bulldogs.
4: For tonight, we just got to be consistent, you know, and you know, we've done good things the last two times we played, and we just didn't finish those games. You know, like the first time, you know, I thought Danny pitched really beautiful. We had a couple of major errors in the game that kind of cost us late. And then the last game that they beat us 7-6 was, you know, we I think out hit them like 11-5 or 12-5 or something like that. And but you know, we left a lot of runners on base, and Gehring did a good job of, you know, when they get runners on base, they score.
2: Scottsbluff right now 15-10. It's Gehring at Scottsbluff tonight. Jeff Kelly joins me for the broadcast on 107.3 The Trail. Pregame coverage at around 6:15. First pitch on the schedule for 6:30. And with the season winding down for high school softball, we'll make sure to get a couple more broadcasts in tomorrow night. Scottsbluff hosting Shadron and Gehring home for Alliance. Also in high school sports today, the big Kearney cross country invite, that dress rehearsal of sorts for the state meet. Today's meet featuring plenty of teams and runners from the region. Also today, Alliance hosting their girls' golf invite. The WNCC volleyball team has now won 7 consecutive matches. That after a 3-0 sweep of Otero at home on Saturday. They won big 25-9, 9-13. Caitlin Walker, the freshman from Morrill High School, had a big outing for the Cougars in that one with 6 assists, 9 service points, and 3 aces.
5: Yeah, I think our practices have been really good. All of us have been really playing together, and I think that converts into the game, and you can see, like, we can put anybody in, and we still play just as good.
2: Caitlin Walker spoke with Mark Ryan after the win on Saturday. Cougar volleyball now 4-0 in conference play, 13-10 overall. They're set to host McCook Community College on Wednesday night. In soccer for WNCC from the weekend, the Cougar men win at Laramie County Saturday 1-0 on a goal from Alessandro Gonzalez early in the first half. The Cougar men now in conference play 3-1-1 in the women's match, a 1-1 draw. It was a nice result for the Cougars. The lone goal from Julia Santos in the first half. Both teams set to be on the road again this weekend with games at Northwest College and Central Wyoming. Broncos won a wild one last night at home over the Rams, 30-26. They come back from down 16-0 at halftime. Talanoa Hufanga had the big night, the pick six, and then a game-sealing interception on the final play of the game. Here's head coach Sean Payton.
6: The interception for the touchdown was, you know, the play of the game, right? Just what that does for you and

0: The play at the very end, you know, he's been such a consistent performer for us and leader. I love him. I love coaching him. And I went to give him the game ball in the locker room, and I kind of felt that he already had the two priors, so it was more symbolic.
1: Denver now 2-1. They'll visit the 49ers coming up here in week four. Pretty impressive performance for the Husker football team on Saturday as they win their Big Ten opener at Michigan State 31-13. Nebraska now 4-0 on the season, set to host a struggling Maryland team coming up on Saturday. Nebraska an early 12.5 point favorite for that one. Also from the weekend, Wyoming open Mountain West play with a 27-10 win at home over Hawaii. They'll play at undefeated North Dakota State this week, and for Shadron State, a 16-12 home loss to Colorado School of Mines. The Eagles now 1-4. They'll travel to Colorado Mesa coming up on Saturday night. That's the latest this hour here at the Sports Desk. I'm Chris Cottrell.
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3: Good afternoon, Scotts Bluff, Western Nebraska, and Eastern Wyoming. It's been a fairly overcast start to the work week, but temperatures haven't really been affected too much. Still have a blend of the upper 60s around Alliance to Gordon, with low and mid-70s elsewhere along a line from Shadron to Scotts Bluff down to Kimball. We also have some south wind starting to pick up along a surface trough. Could get a little breezy tonight with additional scattered rain showers through the evening. Over the next couple of days, we've got a very potent trough of low pressure with a lot of rich moisture from the Pacific and the tropics. Remnants of Hurricane Polo are expected to drift into the central and northern high plains through Wednesday night. We're likely going to be too far west to get anything significant, and in fact, we'll get less rainfall as the week progresses with more sunshine as high pressure begins to build in from the Pacific Northwest. That will also allow for seasonal to mild temps right on into Friday, likely to continue for much of the weekend. Your forecast is next.
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3: Here's your weather forecast from the Platte Valley Bank Weather Center. Cloudy the rest of today and even into tonight. Off and on scattered light rain showers. Lows tonight are going to fall into the mid-50s after highs holding in the low to mid-70s. Going to be around the middle and upper 70s Tuesday. Morning clouds, a couple leftover morning showers, and some sun later in the day. Clearing Tuesday night with lows low 50s. Wednesday, going to be mid-70s under mostly sunny skies. Right around the middle and upper 70s Thursday and Friday. Meteorologist Don Watzel, KNEB.
5: More notable area of thundershowers in an area east of Broadwater, north of Lisco, in that rural area at this hour. Sky condition is partly to mostly cloudy, really, mostly cloudy around the region at this hour. Currently at KNEB at Scotts Bluff, we have a temperature reading at 72 degrees.
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5: Well, it is time for an update on KNEB News. 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
7: Thank you, Steve. Good afternoon, everyone. The Mitchell City Council is moving quickly following the criminal conviction of Mayor Paul Merle. Council members voted during last week's budget meeting to remove Merle's name from all municipal bank accounts. Under Nebraska law, Merle's conviction triggers an automatic removal from office for violating his public oath. That conviction stemming from a no-contest plea September 16th to misdemeanor charges of theft by taking and hindering an audit of public accounts. The council will formally declare the mayoral seat vacant at its next meeting October 6th. That meeting will also begin the process of appointing a replacement or deciding how the city will handle executive duties for the rest of the term. Severe storms can pose more than a hail damage hazard to solar energy facilities, as the city of Gearing found out earlier this summer. Rafael Martinez, director of business relations for Sandhills Energy, delivered a report to the city council earlier this month on the nearly two-month outage involving the city's solar farm along U Street, which was discovered to have tripped offline June 21st. Martinez says lightning the evening before was the culprit, as determined by Sandhills Energy and city electrical crews working on the issue together.
8: Multiple teams supported cleaning, testing, and restoration efforts. PT5 was replaced, and we completed full testing on the switchgear, including the remaining potential transformers, current transformers, isolators, and cables. That testing confirmed PT5 was the only component that failed as a direct result of the lightning strike.
7: The facility did not resume production of power for city residents until August 19th, a full 59 days without contributing to the city's power supplies. Martinez told council members that time frame was fairly standard for the procurement and safety inspections required to source the parts and have them installed, with a pre-soak and pre-operation inspection before bringing the solar farm back online. The city of Scotts Bluff has approved a five-year exclusive agreement with Waste Connections to handle the city's roll-off dumpsters. The city of Gearing had been providing Scotts Bluff with that service for nearly a decade, but with the Gearing landfill nearing capacity, the service is moving to Waste Connections. City Manager Kevin Spencer says the exclusivity of the deal will keep residential sanitation rates low because Waste Connections agreed to reduce the city's tipping fees in exchange. Not everyone was happy. Wayne Brozek, owner of Paradise Pumpers and Potties, another local roll-off provider, told the council it's unfair for the city to ban a local business from serving customers inside city limits, especially when the exclusive deal goes to a billion-dollar company based outside of the state.
9: I mean, you guys talk about it all the time, and now we're here, and our company says, yes, we can take care of you. We're supporting our local businesses. And we drop one, and then what? We're going to get fined? We're going to get told not to do business? What?
10: Yes. Yes.
9: You think that's fair?
10: Yes. Yes.
9: You guys think that's fair? You all do businesses here. I don't think that's fair. I don't think it's right.
7: Despite Brozek's opposition to the exclusivity of the deal, the council approved the agreement with Waste Connections on a unanimous vote, with Mayor Betsy Vidlak absent from the meeting. The Knight Museum and Sandhills Center is temporarily closed for most of this week while construction work is being completed inside. During the closure, running through Thursday, the museum will not be open to the public, and museum staff say they appreciate the community's patience and understanding while the work is being completed. Once they reopen on Friday, they will have regular winter hours of Mondays through Fridays, 8 a.m. to 5 p.m., Saturdays from 11 a.m. to 4 p.m., and closed on Sundays. Staff say they look forward to welcoming everyone back to the museum following the temporary closure. U.S. Senator Deb Fischer received the Association of Equipment Manufacturers Champion of Industry Award this month for her legislative work supporting American manufacturers. Upon receiving the honor, Fischer said manufacturing is a cornerstone of the U.S. workforce and economy, and she was honored to receive the award for a second time. Fischer is the first legislator to receive the award twice having first been honored in 2022. She also said she's proud of what has been accomplished by working with the group and will continue fighting in Congress for U.S. manufacturers who lead the world in equipment innovation. Racing with the wind may have been the biggest obstacle Saturday as hundreds hit the roadway for the 15th annual Platte Valley Company's Monument Marathon. There were no new records on or off the course this year, but the number of participants was strong, with 624 registered for the event. Race coordinator and WNCC Foundation Director Jennifer Reisig said, in fact, two of the running categories came close to maxing out.
10: A ton of 5K runners registered late this year, so we came within two registrations of filling up with in the 5K and within about the same of filling up in the half. So a great field of runners, just a wonderful day, and a great 15th year. $717,000 raised in the first 14 years, so we're really excited to add to that total for this year.
7: Reisig told KNEB News that in addition to WNCC students winning because of the money raised for scholarships, the local economy did as well. She said runners from across the country brought family and friends to the region, saying they planned stays that included multiple days to take in the area's other events and attractions. Results from this year's race can be found online at monumentmarathon.com/results. 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
19: According to the Commercial Carrier Journal, Flock safety license plate cameras, built to fight crime, are now watching trucks. In Robeson, Texas, police use them to track semis on restricted local routes. Supply chain attorney Matthew Leffler says Flock data was cited in at least one hours of service case when a camera showed a truck moving while its log said it was stationary. He expects more of that and says enforcement could expand weight limits and route bans where local rules allow. Flock CEO stresses that an officer must verify every alert before acting. 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
22: Good afternoon, and thanks for tuning in to the channel Final Bell. I'm Lacey Shippey for the Rural Radio Network. And joining me for today's program is Mike Castle with StoneX Financial. And Mike, we were talking just a second ago how ugly today was. Soybean traders obviously very unimpressed with the trade summit last week. Talk to me a little bit about what the actual fundamental implications of the results of that meeting give to the bean market here today as we end the day 30 cents lower in the November contract.
23: Yeah, I think, you know, kind of the important context to keep in mind is that we came into the summit with a ton of eyeballs on the space because of how huge the existing managed money length was. So essentially, it's a bunch of folks who are typically not in these markets that are getting long the ag-based commodities because a lot of kind of outside factors as well, like the return of inflation. They love getting long commodities during times of inflation, but also the fact that you started to see an actual fundamental story to kind of go with it. And we come into this meeting with all of this length, with all of this optimism already kind of priced in, and then don't get a big headline agreement specific to commodity purchases. It's essentially just the market expressing its disappointment that we didn't see more. From a bigger picture perspective, I don't know that much has really changed fundamentally. So I think the price action here to start the week is really more reflective of that managed money space kind of shedding some of that speculative length. But in terms of actual agreements, the details were certainly lacking. We didn't necessarily see anything all that exciting. We did, again, see overall positive relations between the U.S. and China. There are more planned meetings here for the next 2 months. We did get a $30 billion reciprocal tariff relief framework in each direction. And the list of U.S. products covered in that, there were like 1,600 items. But for the ag purposes, it was primarily just to the main grains that you'd be thinking about and proteins, dairy. So corn, wheat, milo, beef, pork, dairy, all of that's included in there. What was very conspicuously not included was soybeans. So the way I read that is probably China trying to maintain some negotiating leverage with the thought that this is going to continue on for the next at least 4 months here. And obviously what that does is take out the potential for the private crush sector to kind of get in on this. They're obviously making significant progress on that 25 million ton agreement. They're over the halfway mark. All of this is being done by state buyers, and that doesn't change from this, right? They would effectively be paying themselves these tariffs, so they really don't matter. Again, the big factor in removing that additional 10% is it would allow the private sector to get in on this. Those folks can do that on those other grains and products that I mentioned there now that that tariff is removed elsewhere. But I think specifically the soybean market is reacting to the fact that it was not included explicitly, even though it doesn't necessarily change the picture today. And again, going back to kind of the positioning from managed money, on Friday's CFTC report, we did see a little bit of selling on the corn side of things, but still more buying on soybeans. I think that's why beans are kind of taking this harder. I think that's probably where that spec selling pressure was most, evident here moving forward to start the week. But again, from a big picture, I don't know that anything really changes fundamentally from where we were pre-summit. It kind of just kicks the can down the road, essentially. All this stuff still could happen. And now you have the framework to see other ag products get brought in. But the market is kind of, again, expressing that disappointment that it didn't happen sooner and that we didn't see a bigger takeaway from such a closely watched event.
22: And we saw the tariffs come off of the other grains there. Obviously, corn and wheat couldn't crawl out from under the beans here today. But could we see a little bit of a turnaround in the corn and wheat markets here this week, given the fact that it could be considered a little bullish for them?
23: Yeah, I think if you saw an actual USDA daily flash sale announcement of China buying corn or even unknown buying corn to get the rumor mill going, I think that would immediately be seen as bullish. It's important to kind of keep in mind the big questions for both corn and wheat exports moving forward is when does the situation in the Black Sea get resolved? Obviously, we've kind of, last week was a big blitz of diplomacy. There's more momentum in trying to get the Black Sea reopened. On the ground, not much is improving. And now as we move into the fall, it's, kind of that wheat story that's led the way. Maybe starts to shift focus to the other products, the fall crops like corn, or even edible oils, which obviously has implications for soybeans indirectly as well here. But if you actually saw China make purchases of either of those, pretty much any other product at this point, Milo is one that certainly I would say is on the table. That's one, if you look at the actual realized export figures, it is abysmal right now. But it's important to realize that is almost entirely dependent on China. And we kind of have the rumblings that they're interested. They're looking around even elsewhere, like on DDGs, other of the corn co-products. We just haven't seen them pull the trigger yet. Hopefully this meeting can kind of get those wheels turning and actually result in something. But I think until you actually see some kind of concrete progress, you may continue to see the market express that disappointment and see managed money kind of continue to, sell off some of that existing speculative length.
22: And after this big step down here today, what kind of technical damage are we looking at?
23: A lot, I would say. I mean, it's not like this is all things lost, right? But it does certainly do a lot of damage, especially, I hate to keep harping on how much of this is kind of dependent on the managed money sector. But those are also going to be the folks watching those things more closely. And it's kind of that situation where the selling can beget more selling if it starts to turn things the wrong direction. So we did, just again, looking back at soybeans, we closed about a dime off the lows of the day. We got really strong inspections data on Monday. So overall, we're off to a good start. Our soybean export picture still looks very, very solid. It really is more just a function of headline disappointment. And I think that's something important to kind of keep in context and keep in mind moving forward is we're still extremely subject to headline volatility at this point.
22: Well, thank you, Mike. Coming up after the break, we'll continue our market discussion. 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
22: And welcome back to the Channel Final Bell. I'm Lacey Shippey for the Rural Radio Network, talking with Mike Castle with StoneX Financial. And Mike, we left off looking at the lack of satisfaction, we'll say, in the trade summit last week. But let's talk a little weather here. We've got harvest fighting with Mother Nature so far this season with too much rain in so many areas, and surely we're going to see that reflected eventually in the progress update, hopefully even later here today. Talk to me a little bit about whether you think this is going to come in and boost these futures this week.
23: I think the longer it gets extended, the more that chance is. I do think we'll see kind of a slow week on this afternoon's crop progress report. Some areas are going full steam. The Southeast, the Delta, for example, they've been off to, in some areas, the fastest start on record because they've missed out on a lot of these rains. But, I mean, if you just take a look at anywhere in the Midwest last week, it was incredibly wet. It does look like forecasts finally open up a bit here. We have to kind of keep an eye on how that verifies. This week, again, is looking pretty wet. But as we move into the weekend and next week, kind of your 6 to 15-day window right now looks, for the most part, dry for essentially all of the Midwest. If that does come to fruition, especially with the higher temps that are expected, that should help kind of get folks back in the field, fire some combines up, and allow them to kind of play catch up. But obviously, in this year where there's so much, you know, discourse on how finalized yields are going to come in, the longer it takes for us to see those actual results is certainly a frustration for the market. But at least to this point, it's not necessarily an overarching concern of the market yet. And, you know, if the forecast that I'm mentioning here in that 6 to 15-day window, for example, start to shift back wetter, maybe that becomes more concerning. But at least today, it looks like there is kind of light at the end of the tunnel, so to speak. So I don't know how concerned we're going to be just yet.
22: And we also have that quarterly stocks report coming up later this week. What are your expectations there?
23: Yeah, this is a big one because we kind of get to see whether or not USDA is going to make adjustments to last year's balance sheet, specifically on the corn side. I would say that is the biggest question mark. And it's, you know, kind of the elephant in the room has been their feed residual estimate for last year. There's kind of just no way that it was as high as they expect. They've kind of been harder to predict than normal, I would say. Maybe in the last year and a half, they've done some stuff that would be, atypical for them. And that's probably to some extent a function of how much turnover they've had. They're kind of starting to get back on track, but how willing are they to adjust last year's production figure? That's really the biggest question mark to me. I don't know that it's necessarily going to cause a huge change in the balance sheet because, again, they've kept this really, really big feed and residual number out there. They lowered the 26-27 feed and residual number, so last year looks even worse. They kind of have continued to dig this hole deeper and deeper. Eventually, they're going to have to correct for it. My own expectation is when they cut that feed and residual, they'll use that time to offset it with lower production to, you know, kind of be able to make that adjustment without having to show a major change to last year's crop. Obviously, they're kind of under the microscope right now, so it's not a good time politically to be acknowledging they made a big mistake last year. So they do, again, have a fair amount of leeway. I think they have probably every bit as much as like 150 million bushels they could cut out of feed residual and lower production, and it wouldn't really cause any huge changes. But I would say, again, with how much more difficult they've become to predict, we are much more prone to surprises at this point. And I know the underlying demand picture is still very constructive. So that is kind of proven to be the case throughout most of the year. The big question is, what do they end up doing here where they have to reconcile things? And the other thing that could potentially happen, I'm not saying is going to be how they, you know, choose to make this work, but they could be in a situation where they don't make as aggressive of a cut to last year's crop and make more of an aggressive cut to this year to kind of, again, not have to show an issue, not have to show major changes.
22: And of course, we can't predict the market's reaction to that report until it comes out. But do you see any a certain positioning that the market might take considering all of that information that we know?
23: Yeah, I think that's another like good reminder to kind of keep in context. We have these huge fund longs. If you get kind of numbers that are, I guess, disappointing or not as bullish as expected, the bigger risk to that headline is, again, to see these funds selling off. the fact that they have sold some off means, again, if you saw something really bullish, they could start to pile back in, especially because it's not just about the fundamentals for these crops themselves. It's the broader commodity sector seeing that buying interest. One of those main stories is the inflation expectations moving forward in 26 and 27. That's not going away. The concern is you still see that pass through to the consumer in the months ahead. Managed money likes to be long during those times. So if you got a constructive report, that could certainly see them come back into the market. But at the same time, because they already have big existing length coming in, I think the magnitude of the move would be bigger to the downside if you saw a miss just because of that existing positioning.
22: Well, thank you, Mike. That again is Mike Castle with StoneX Financial here on the Channel Final Bell, brought to you by Channel Seed and your local Channel Seed Pro. I'm Lacey Shipping. 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
5: ABC News, I'm Brian Clark. Today marks 7 months since the U.S. attacked Iran, and President Trump still says the war will end soon, even though he rejected a proposal over the weekend to reopen the Strait of Hormuz. ABC's Andrew Dimbert has more.
6: President Trump says he expects more talks with Iran this week, but he's also leaving open the possibility that the U.S. could resume bombing. Iran's foreign minister says they are prepared for whatever outcome. Today, a U.S. official confirming 8 Marines were recently injured in an Iranian attack on a ship in the Strait of Hormuz. The official saying the injuries were not significant.
5: The president will host tech leaders at the White House tomorrow, and today Pope Leo said concerns about artificial intelligence should be taken seriously. Sources tell ABC News the FBI is operating as if every employee's personal information was compromised in a recent hack. And 5 men arrested on terror and explosive charges in England near a U.S.-controlled airbase have been released on bail. Authorities there say they're still investigating. This is ABC News. The Trump administration reduced fuel economy standards for automakers.
21: Back in 2024, the Biden administration put forward a rule that said by model year 2031, carmakers' corporate average fuel economy figure had to be just over 50 miles to the gallon. It came alongside numerous incentives designed to get more people into electric vehicles. Now, the Trump administration is revising down that standard to 34.9 mpg. The president says the move will lead to lower prices for vehicles, though critics argue Americans will end up spending more at the pump in the long run. Mike DeBus, ABC News.
5: A federal judge declared a mistrial after a jury could not reach a verdict in the bribery case involving a Washington, D.C. council member. Federal prosecutors say Trayon White accepted cash in exchange for funneling city contracts to a business associate. He has pleaded not guilty, but prosecutors say they plan to retry White. I'm Brian Clark, ABC News.
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29: Here's your weather forecast from the Platte Valley Bank Weather Center. Cloudy the rest of today and even into tonight. Off and on scatter-like rain showers. Lows tonight are going to fall into the mid-50s after highs holding in the low to mid-70s. Going to be around the middle and upper 70s Tuesday. Morning clouds, a couple leftover morning showers, and some sun later in the day. Clearing Tuesday night with lows low 50s. Wednesday, going to be mid-70s under mostly sunny skies. Right around the middle and upper 70s Thursday and Friday. Meteorologist Don Watzel, KNEB.
4: 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Across last week's matches, she led the Huskers and with 30 kills, hitting above 578 with 14 blocks. 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
8: Two wide each way. They wind the clock. Calandria has Genitone to his right. Clap for the snap. Back in three. Looks over the middle. Flips to the Genitone 10. Left side 5. To the pylon. He's in! Touchdown, Huskers! Vincent Genitone! How about that?
9: First and 5, own 49. Snap play action. Milivojevic back to
8: throw! Oh, he's crushed! Ball's loose! Donovan Jones! He's got it! The sack, the fumble, the recovery! Donnie does it all! Husker ball!
10: Serve the back middle, nice pass. Bad left, big shot, Skyler George. That's a rocket. Dug by Alumi off a left shoulder, just protecting himself. It comes towards Andy Jackson, who redirects home. Kaboom! 15-8, they love it in Lincoln.
9: Again, the Buckeyes in those red tops. Again, Naomi Gobu, left pin, crossbar. Great team by Olivia, travel sideways. Chased down by Laney. Over to Harper, big swing, not down. Bump set left, Naomi Gobu, roll shot for the Buckeyes. Harper right there, Bergen steps behind. Andy Jackson, she drops him. That's volleyball. Beautiful.
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11: Ah, yes. Welcome in. Jessica Cootie is out, sort of.
12: I'm here.
11: But she's here. She's not going to be with
12: for
11: us
12: a couple
11: very
12: minutes.
11: Long. So Jess is here. She's got an obligation with the Life Skills Department.
12: Yes.
11: So you're hosting something else tonight. But as you can see on the YouTube stream, you can't see on the radio, my man, Matt Coatney,
12: yes,
11: is in studio. Going back to July we had you
12: made
11: here?
12: A call
11: June.
12: From the bullpen.
13: Yeah, it was sometime this summer. You know, I'm just ubiquitous on this network. You know, whenever Jess needs something, I don't even look at my calendar. You know, I think I was supposed to be rolling bandages for refugees tonight, but I said it's more important that I'm here.
11: Yeah. Jess can't for Sports Nightly.
13: Yeah, absolutely.
11: You're the right-hander out of the pen that throws 105 and just swing and a miss, strike one, strike two, strike
13: look,
11: three, you're out.
12: Shuts it all down.
13: I've seen my birth certificate. I might have been able to use to throw 105. Right now, I'm the Tim Wakefield of the Huskers Radio Network. I get by on my knuckleball and a good catcher.
11: So, you know, we're getting set to start the show. We're minutes away from air, and you can't keep Jess away from work, right? She just she felt the microphones like about to come on, and she hopped in. She said, you know, I want to say hello. She doesn't have to be out until 6:30, so she wanted to say hello to the audience.
12: I thought it was 6 to 8, and then I realized I don't have to be there till 6:30, so I was going to drop off my bag, and it's on the way through. And then I noticed that Hayden was almost done with the ticker, so I'm like, you know what? What's
13: up? You know what she's done? She went all Damon Benning on us. He couldn't stay away from the first
11: segment of the Husker game.
13: Yeah, I look up and he comes walking in the door just like Jess just did. And I thought, wow. So you learned something from
11: me. Well, Jess, since we'll have the rest of the show to talk, I want to ask you your thoughts about Saturday in Michigan State. What'd you think?
12: I thought it was really impressive, especially with the defense. You know, one of the things I kept hearing on the sideline, really over the last couple of weeks, and I think they're just trying to instill this kind of mentality on the defense that, hey, even if you give up a big play, that doesn't automatically mean a touchdown. You know, I mean, first downs do not mean points. And that's what I heard from Roy Manning. And, you know, again, that messaging coming from all the defensive coaches. So no matter what was given up, I mean, you look, yeah, they went on a couple long drives, but they blocked a field goal and then, you know, got an interception. So just that no matter what you give up, you got to have that mindset, that killer mindset. And I think you're really starting to see this defense really buy into that, only giving up the 3 points in the second half. And boy, they were fired up. But even when the offense was struggling at times, the defense was ready to get back out there. And I haven't felt like, you know, a couple years ago when Ty Robinson was here, maybe that defense felt that way, that they were just, they didn't care. They wanted to be out there all the time. But, you know, this defense, the last couple of weeks, you could tell they don't like to sit down much, and they want to get back out there and play. They were playing with a lot of confidence, flying around, and so I was really impressed with that. A little concerning that the couldn't get the run game going as good as it's been going, but I think they'll really address that here throughout this week. And same thing with the up-tempo, because Maryland likes to do that. And so maybe a couple things that you see on film that you have to get better at this week before you face a Maryland team to try to go 2-0 in Big Ten play.
11: Yeah, there's a lot that we're going to get into. By the way, we'll hear from Matt Rhule coming up in just a little bit. He had his press conference today, so we'll play some of the highlights from that. Cornhusker conversation, you had a chance to talk to Dawson Merritt last week. We'll play a snippet of that conversation later in hour number one. Jay Moore, we bug him every Monday, so he'll be on the show 7:25. He'll join us, get his thoughts on the weekend that was. I'm staring right into the camera again. For those watching on YouTube and those listening out in radio land, I've seen a lot of things. As I am somebody who is, I don't know, I've become more of a coach in a way, right? I'm wearing the Belichick hoodie today. Coach speak's in my blood now. I've interviewed so many coaches that coach speak is in my blood. I'm seeing a lot of rat poison out there. We've got the announcement, right? The 11 a.m. kickoff.
12: Big
11: Indiana,
12: noon.
11: Defending national champions, 14-point spread, whatever it may be, against Maryland. Maryland lost by 51 points on their home field. Who cares? We got the Hoosiers next week. We're gonna beat them up. No, I want horse blinders, Husker Nation. We are not looking past the Maryland Terrapins. I've seen too much of that.
12: This team isn't.
11: No, and that's the good thing, right? Coach Rhule has been very adamant, and Jess, maybe you could speak to this, just sort of the, I don't know, the way the locker room's been, and you talk to him after games, they're very much one game at a time. I've noticed the fan base get a little ahead of themselves here.
12: Yeah, and that's fine, but the team just needs to stay locked in, and I think they are aware that they cannot do the overall goals that they have set out to do without winning one week at a time. And so they are not by any means looking. And I found that right after they beat Bowling Green, boy, they were locked in on North Dakota. There's a lot of respect there. They knew what the challenge that they had. And then, you know, I think there's a lot of respect for Maryland. We heard Coach Rhule talking about that. And look, it was a battle last year at Maryland. And so I think they certainly know that the challenge is one week at a time. And that goes back to that mentality that they're trying to instill in this program, in this culture. And you have to take it one week at a time. You don't go win and go to the college football playoff by just winning six games, you know.
11: Coney, we were on the plane. What did you hear in Big Red Reaction? Was there a lot of that? Looking ahead?
13: I had one phone caller who said, hey, we're already 4-0, so since we're going to go 6-0, it's going to be great being bowl eligible. And I went, whoa.
11: Oh, my goodness.
13: 2016, under Mike Riley, the Huskers were 7-0 and ranked 10th.
12: Oh, boy.
13: They trailed Purdue, who was not very good, at home at the half, rallied to win. And on this show, or on Big Red Reaction, and I'm sure on Sports Nightly, fans were like, after we beat Minnesota next week. No. And then they lost 62-3 to Ohio State, and everything fell apart. That, what I'm going to say is, if you're in the Big Ten, I don't care if you got run ruled by UCLA, you're a real team. And sometimes when you get it handed to you, like Maryland did, and your coach is on the hot seat, players will rally around their coach. And I would be very surprised if Maryland didn't come out and be one of the most committed and intense teams that we've seen in a long time this week. I know it's easy for the fans to look ahead. I got a phone call just to answer your question. Someone said, what's our record going to be at the end of the year? And I said, Jamal Rhule had 4 carries. We didn't see that coming into the game. If you told me Jamal Rhule was only going to get 4 carries, I wouldn't have thought the Huskers would perform very well at Michigan State. So we don't know what it's going to look like against Indiana, so let's just worry about Maryland right now. And I'm I agree with Jess. I'm pretty sure this team is focused on one game at a time. They've not earned the right to look too far ahead.
12: Yeah.
13: Most good teams shouldn't look too far ahead, but some teams have maybe earned that right. And we had a couple of calls like that.
11: Yeah, they got a big-time quarterback in Malik Washington. He threw four interceptions last week, so he's coming off the worst performance of his career. He threw back-to-back pick sixes, but you know, we don't look at seasons by one game, right? Mm-hmm. We've seen one team play one way one week and do a complete 180 the next week

0: that they'll be here, but there's going to be a lot of occasion around that game. But it gets ruined if you fall flat on 3 o'clock on Saturday.
1: If the Huskers spit the bit this Saturday and don't get it done against Maryland, what's that storyline going to be on the pregame show before Indiana? It's going to be like, oh, Nebraska's a paper tiger. You know, I'm not saying you got to blow out Maryland. You got to take care of business, though. And then you can get really excited if you take care of business against Maryland.
0: We'll talk about a lot of things. Vincent Genitone is an awesome storyline for the game. The kid from North Platte, dreams come true. Kwazi Gilmer, just talked to him after the game, in the post game, his career high, 101 yards. Calandria a little bit more involved in the run game, so there's a lot to get into. We do have a caller. Jess, I want to make sure that I'm doing this correct, but Jim in North Platte's joining us, usually calls us.
2: I got to run, though. So.
0: Okay, Jess,
2: see you guys.
0: Fun.
2: Have a good show.
1: Good seeing you, Jess.
0: Jim in North Platte talking about the tight end issues, I believe. Jim, you're on the air. Can we hear Jim? Uh-oh, Jim, are you there? Jim. Cody's coming over because he does Big Red Reaction and knows the phones. Is that usually what it looks like when the... Jim. Jim's not there. Maybe we can get Jim back. We'll get him back. So Jim in North Platte, hang on the line. We'll get you back here in a little bit. Again, coming up on the show, we're going to hear from Matt Rhule coming up around 6:25. He had his press conference today. Had some interesting things to say about Saturday. We'll have Dawson Merritt, part of the Cornhusker conversation, Jay Moore as well, coming up in hour two. Yeah, one of the big storylines, too, Coat, you mentioned Jamal Rhule goes down early with a presumed leg injury there. And then you have Ja'Cory Barney as well, who... he gets shaken up. I think he returned for a play and then left. Brendan Black left. So it's a war of attrition in Big Ten play, and we're going to get more injury news as we go. And this year, now you have injury reports every day from Wednesday on leading up to game day. So there's a few unknowns on the offense heading into Maryland.
1: You know, we've talked a lot about don't overlook Maryland, but this is going to sound like I'm contradicting that. If Jamal Rhule is day-to-day, and we have no reason to believe he is because there was no announcement made, but this might not be a bad game to hold him out of, even if this were a postseason or a bowl game. I think that Nelson and Mosey should get all the carries, and you got to have all hands on deck, you know, for that big game against Indiana if – you can, and if Rhule is available, I would love it if the Huskers could shut him down. That's a big if, though. We'll find out on Wednesday.
0: Ken texts in. He mentioned his words, third quarter was awful. There were a couple three and outs to start, right? And then for the Huskers in that third quarter, you had the punt, I believe the short field, the turnover on downs, and then you had the long drive in the third quarter, 12 plays, 66 yards, that led to the touchdown. I think all things considered, and I'd said this to Jay and Ben up in the booth, the Huskers didn't play like all that well, right? There are a lot of areas that they didn't play to what their potential ceiling was. When you think penalties, once again, were an issue. You had the block punt. You had the three and out to start, the 2-3 and outs out of the locker room break. But all things considered, you had all those issues, right? Now the defense played spectacular.
1: Yes.
0: That's we also want to mention the positive. But you did all those things and still won by 18 on the road.
1: Against Pat Fitzgerald, who has shown for his whole career he's a great defensive coach. I thought he had the best game plan against Nebraska to beat Matt Rhule teams and former Nebraska teams. Stop the run. Make Calandria beat you with his arm. Well, you know what? Anthony Calandria had something else. He had his legs. And I think in previous years, and I don't want to single out any particular quarterback, but I think the way Pat Fitzgerald approached shutting down Nebraska was a way to win a rock fight, and Calandria was better than it. I mean, 10 scrambles, and he was the leading ball carrier in the game. That's a dimension Nebraska hasn't had. And I don't think enough people have talked about when you don't turn the ball over, you have a chance to win every game, especially on the road. And you can overcome a whole bunch of penalties that were all correctable. So, yeah, I completely agree with what you're saying. There's stuff to clean up there, especially the penalties. But if you keep not turning the ball over, you're going to be okay most of the time.
0: Yeah, and when I say didn't play all that well, I just mean in certain areas. I think overall it's a solid performance.
1: Yeah, especially.

0: quarter is Matt Rhule knows it. He said he had talked to other coaches who had suggested.
1: It was an issue last year, Coach, too.
0: Yeah, yeah. He talks about the middle eight, and he said he was going to come out of the locker room earlier, and he did this week. Certainly, Jess and I know when he comes out of the locker room, and that didn't help. I'll be interested to see if he comes out early again this week against Maryland, or they make any other adjustments, because first possession of the third quarter has not been a tone setter for Nebraska, and I think they'd like to see that.
1: Yeah, so the Huskers improved to 4-0, first time since 2016, which was a pretty solid season for the Huskers, but got to keep this thing rolling. Of course, Maryland comes here this weekend. We'll get into a little bit of Maryland more as we hit the rest of the week. But we have to hear from the head man. That's Matt Rhule at his press conference, his weekly Monday press conference earlier today. So we'll get you some of the highlights from that. That's all coming up next here on the show.
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7: 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You heard that voice, of course, on Saturday, host of many things at our game day broadcasts, and featured, of course, on Big Red Reaction. You and Tommy Armstrong late into the night the other night.
8: God, he was great. I love Tommy Gunn, and the fans love him. They love calling in. They love talking to him. And he was all excited. He's got some business opportunities. He's going to bring him to Lincoln this week. But, you know, with Calandria's big day, Tommy Armstrong likes Calandria's game because it reminds him of himself. You know, you can tell Tommy's juices get going when he starts talking about Anthony Calandria.
7: I was looking at PFF grades for Big Ten, and Calandria is second behind only Julian Sayin, who's the quarterback at Ohio State. So if you believe in those things, some people don't. Some people put so much into PFF, others not as much. But if you believe in those grades, right now he's the second best graded quarterback in the Big Ten behind Julian Sayin. Do we have Jim back here? I think he wanted to talk tight end. So let's get Jim from North Platte back on the air. Jim? Oh, Jim. One of these days, Jim, we'll have you. So I think we're having phone issues.
8: Let me tell you a little bit more about Calandria.
7: Sure.
8: Wasn't the knock on Calandria that he would be loose with the ball, be a gunslinger, take too many chances? I have not seen that this year. I think he has been a veteran quarterback who has controlled the ball well, and a lot of that is why his PFF grade is so high right now.
7: Do we have Jim in North Platte now? Jim, you with us?
9: Yes, I am here.
7: I think it was user error. I think it was me, Jim.
9: Okay. The deal of it is, I would say that, hey, I'm in my 70s, and I remember watching Nebraska in the 70s and 80s, 90s blow teams out. And the reason I called was the second, third quarter, I think Nebraska struggled offensively, very much offensively. But in the deep, as far as the defense, when Michigan State fast went, no going back in a group, they ripped our defense apart. And I didn't like all of those penalties, and I did not like when basically

0: Michigan State went fast to Temple. Thank you.
1: Thanks, Jim, but they didn't score touchdowns.
2: Yeah,
1: that's the reality.
2: Don't break.
1: We gave up 3 points in the second half. You gave up rush yards, sack adjusted rush yards. You gave up south of 100 rush yards. They had some chunk plays in there. That the fourth quarter, they had that late drive. That was a lot of empty yardage there that they were playing off of them. Got some extra padded stats, but the reality is you only gave up 13 points. So yeah, they moved it a little bit in tempo, but they didn't score.
2: Yeah, and I think other teams are going to look at that game and say, if we go tempo, Nebraska can't substitute. And that's a strength for the defense.
1: But the offense also has to execute in that situation when you can't sub.
2: Yeah, you're right. They have to execute, which is tough. But one of the things tempo does is it hurts Nebraska's ability to sub and bring in a Caleb Benning or bring in a Riley Van Poppel or something like that. But I just keep using the phrase, and I used it on Big Red Reaction, bend but don't break. You know, and the one thing that was great about the offense is they didn't turn the ball over. You know, you turn the ball over in that third quarter deep in your own territory, that's a different ball game. Then you're really asking your defense to be up against it. So I hear what Jim is saying. I thought it was an impressive road victory in terms of the total team, the defense bending, not breaking, Calandria finding a way to make plays. And then Gilmer, goodness, what a game.
1: I mean, pretty good.
2: I mean, that is somebody the Huskers have not had. The Huskers are starting to have playmakers. Calandria, Jamal Rule, Luke Lindenmeyer, Gilmer, Barney. And then on the defensive end, you take a Chambliss. You take a look at the sacks. I mean, when was the last time you called six sacks?
1: Well, they had 22 all of last year. What are they at, 15?
2: Yeah.
1: For the season through four games?
2: Yeah.
1: Now, part of that is the early competition, but they also had that last year with those two games, Houston Christian and Akron.
2: Yeah.
1: So, to me, it's pretty eye-popping. 10 tackles for loss, six sacks. I haven't called a game with six sacks here. That's for sure.
2: That first sack by Dawson Merritt, that was a grown man sack.
1: Second week in a row. He's kind of he didn't untouched to the quarterback. So
2: yeah, I love seeing stuff.
1: A lot of great stuff from the defense. Again, there's things you can nitpick, but they had three takeaways and they were pretty dominant for the entirety of the game. 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All right, one of the things that stood out to me, the way the offense and the defense in a way complemented each other when the offense went three and out, the way the defense was able to pick them up and vice versa. So let's hear Coach Rule's thoughts on the ability for this team to play complementary football.
3: Yeah, I mean we're not a perfect team. I don't think we're going to roll out there in a Big Ten game and I don't think we're going to roll out there in a Big Ten game and beat people by 40. I mean, I'm saying, like, I think it's just, I've been watching the Big Ten games. I mean, I think they didn't pick us to win very many games this year, did they? I mean, we're just going to scrap and battle and fight, right? And I do like that part about us. When I start off, I say, like, hey, I liked this about us. I mean, anytime we don't turn the ball over on the road, I'll fire it up, right? Like, so as much as I'd like to have 400 yards of offense, don't turn the ball over on the road, especially even at the end of the game, right? There's 6 minutes, whatever it was. I know, Sam, I kept asking that post game, like the game afterwards, it's like you're in a blender, but like just to like methodically move the football, right? So I like that. I like blocking a field goal. I don't like getting a punt blocked, right? Then I go back and look, so just incremental. But I do think to your point, we just would like to be a gritty team that compliments each other and picks each other up. I don't like being up 17-3 and giving up a touchdown, let them back in the game. I don't like that at all. But again, just like I say, being incremental goes back to a third and whatever. You know, we have a sack, third and whatever, where we come out of coverage. So instead of just saying, hey, you guys need to start playing more complimentary football, it's like, in these situations, how do you handle scramble? Let's be better versus scramble. So, there was not a time, I'll be honest with you guys, that was the type of game, I don't know how you guys felt, that were there. That was the type of game in the third quarter, right? Like, they're a tough physical team battling. It felt like, the last couple of years, some of those games could come back on you, right? And, guys stepped up and made plays, knocked the ball out. Makai made some runs. Kwasi made a catch. Anthony made some. I mean, I'm watching the I go back and watch the TV copy usually to kind of hear what they're saying. Sometimes you can listen to what the other coach is saying about you. Sometimes it gives you great illustration into who you are. I mean, on the field, I didn't realize how fast Ant looked, right? Like, so now I have to, in my mind, be like, all right, if I'm watching that, if I'm the other team, am I going to start to spy him? Am I going to start to zone pressure him? You know, am I going to play man and put the linebacker on him? Like, and then we have to have answers to their answers waiting, right? And so that's all the unique things kind of going into the.
1: Yeah, I mean, Coach Rule mentioned it, the ability to not turn the ball over on the road. And usually that equates to road wins. And look, it's hard to win on the road. We see it in the sheer records, but also it's hard to win in this league and hard to win conference openers in this league. The Huskers have not done that since 2019. So, Cody, it's been a while since you've been able to start 1-0 in conference.
2: And pat yourself on the back for winning against Pat Fitzgerald, even if it's at home. But think about this, Kyle. Anthony Calandria, 10 runs, none of them designed. If he throws the ball half of those times, what's the likelihood he throws an interception? Because the play's broken down. Mm-hmm. He's trying to make something happen. He might throw an interception there. The fact that he got the Huskers out of a jam with his legs 10 times, I think directly talks about the lack of turnovers. And the offensive line, I thought, did a really good job of giving him some protection and giving him the ability to have escapability, especially with Jamal Rule being out most of that game. The offense came up big, and what that did is empowered the defense to not have to sell out and stop. They could bend a little bit, you know, when Michigan State came down the field and then stop them in scoring positions. I thought it was interesting, Matt Rule's comments about, hey, they didn't pick us to win many games this year. I think that's a interesting way of telling mm-hmm. everybody, hey, we're 4-0.
1: Yeah.
2: I like the way he said that.
1: Yeah, very interesting way of saying that. Before we head to a break, let's go out to Josh, get his thoughts on the game. Josh, you're on the air.
4: All right. Saturday, we won the game. Now, we're 4-0. We haven't been 4-0 since 2016.
1: Correct.
4: As you just said, we haven't been 1-0 since 2019. Don't get me wrong, Jim. And out in North Platte, I grew up in the 90s. I grew up when I was younger. We won a lot. We won, but we're playing better teams than we play in the 90s. Everybody has their people that they, you know. A win's a win. Yes. Did we win pretty? No. But an ugly win, still a win.
1: Yeah, I agree with you, Josh. And win's a win's a win.
2: You don't give them back.
1: I don't like going doing the comparison game with the 90s and all that stuff. So let's not worry about that.
2: They didn't have NIL in the 90s. You were able to play a freshman team. You know, the scholarships were different. Look, it's not how pretty. It's how many.
1: You won by 18 on the road, it wasn't pretty.
2: It is hard to be upset with getting a win, and nobody will look 10 years from now and look at Michigan's first win of the year and say, yeah, they should have given that one back.
1: Yeah, exactly.
2: Nope, that one counts.
1: Well, it came back around to bite them. 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
12: Good afternoon, everyone. The Mitchell City Council is moving quickly following the criminal conviction of Mayor Paul Merle. Council members voted during last week's budget meeting to remove Merle's name from all municipal bank accounts. Under Nebraska law, Merle's conviction triggers an automatic removal from office for violating his public oath. That conviction stemming from a no-contest plea September 16th to misdemeanor charges of theft by taking and hindering an audit of public accounts. The council will formally declare the mayoral seat vacant at its next meeting October 6th. That meeting will also begin the process of appointing a replacement or deciding how the city will handle executive duties for the rest of the term. The Knight Museum and Sandhills Center is temporarily closed for most of this week while construction work is being completed inside. During the closure, running through Thursday, the museum will not be open to the public, and museum staff say they appreciate the community's patience and understanding while the work is being completed. Once they reopen on Friday, they will have regular winter hours of Mondays through Fridays, 8 a.m. to 5 p.m., Saturdays from 11 a.m. to 4 p.m., and closed on Sundays. Staff say they look forward to welcoming everyone back to the museum following the temporary closure. 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
1: 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Part of those six sacks on Saturday, Dawson Merritt. Here's part of that Cornhusker conversation with Jessica Cootie.
9: He had talked about, too, just the, your relationship with Owen Chambliss. What is that like, and how much have you learned from him?
14: Yeah, man, that's almost like a big brother to me. Mm-hmm. I've learned a whole bunch from him. We obviously play the same position on the field, and he succeeded last year at a very, very high level, and that's the level that I want to be able to play at. So just learning from him has been amazing.
9: What are some of the big things that you've taken away from watching him and learning from him?
14: Yeah, just his football IQ and just how intentional he is with his movements on the football field. Just certain things that you wouldn't think about as a linebacker is super important to Owen that kind of has became super important mm-hmm. to me. And just overall, just football IQ. He's just helped me become such a smarter football player.
9: How about the communication part of it, too? Because that's such an important position there. How much have you had to learn and grow in that spot, being a younger guy in that role?
14: No doubt. It's definitely a process taking mm-hmm. command of the defense, and Owen does it kind of naturally. So just learning, like you said, learning from him, watching him, it's helped me with my confidence.
9: Seen a lot of guys, yourself included, rotate into that linebacker position. How important has that been to have that depth that this defense can rely upon?
14: Yeah, no doubt. I think we're a super deep linebacker group. I think we have a whole bunch of guys who can play and can execute at a very high level.
9: What is that like, too? Because it just seems like it's a connected group, mm-hmm. but when most of the time you see maybe the same linebackers playing out there the whole time. When yeah. you've got four or five guys rotating in, how comfortable do you feel with no matter who's out there?
14: Yeah, I mean, I think we feel very comfortable by no matter who's out there because, I mean, our practices are very intentional. I think all guys are trying to play at one level. We talk about how everyone needs to play like the starters and look like the starters, and I do really think our room really executes at that level.
9: And then you were here last year. I know another big emphasis was stopping the run. So what's that messaging like for your guys in the linebacker room of that job for you guys and making sure teams are not running the football well on you guys?
14: Yeah, I mean, as a linebacker, you have to take pride in stopping a run. So it's been a lot of fun, kind of like we've talked about, learning the defense and understanding where exactly we have to fit and where everyone fits off of us. And I feel like we have just a deeper understanding of football just as an older defense.
9: Being that you were hurt in the spring and you kind of got into filling out and seeing what this defense could be a little bit later, maybe of just being in it, what excited you the most when you started kind of learning what Coach Orch could bring here to Lincoln?
14: Yeah, I think it starts with our brotherhood. I feel like Coach Orch is truly a part of our brotherhood. Like, there's something about Coach Orch that just all of us love to play for him. I feel like we would die for him out on that field. And he just he's brought such a connection piece when it comes to coaching. Because, I mean, there are some coaches who you don't have a relationship with, but with Coach Orch, he's very personable, super cool to be around, and also just a great football mind. So we're all really bought in for sure.
9: It seems like, because again, Rob Dvorak is you guys' coach, but it seems like, again, Coach Orch takes a pretty big interest in the linebackers.
14: Yeah, no doubt. It's a lot of fun having him in our room and meetings and stuff like that. He played linebacker and he has great insight for us. He's trained a lot of great ones too.
9: All right, so then Coach Dvorak, too, sticks around, and a guy that you've had a long-time relationship with. What is it about him that allows for the growth and the development in young guys like yourself?
14: Yeah, no doubt. Coach Rob has been great ever since I was a 16-year-old kid, recruit, trying to figure things out. He's just always been the same person, which is important. A lot of people can change once you get to a place, but Coach Rob has been the same person. He cares deeply, deeply about each and every one of his guys and spends a lot of time with us trying to make sure that we can succeed at the highest level.
9: When we talked to you on signing day, some people might remember, some people might not, but you didn't really start playing football till later, right?
14: Yeah.
9: So just how much do you feel like you've grown since you've been here in Lincoln over the last 2 years?
14: Tremendously. Like, myself a couple years ago would have never imagined me being in the spot that I am now. So I'm just thankful for everybody that I'm around.
9: You come from a coaching family, and that's well documented, but what are some of the things that you've learned being in this system with Coach Rule?
14: Yeah, I think there's a piece of just honestly being a man here. There's certain things that are done a certain way here at Nebraska that isn't done everywhere. I think that we're all just a group of disciplined, hardworking men that I think I've definitely kind of calloused as I've been here.
1: That was this week's Cornhusker Conversation presented by Woodhouse. Coming up this week, Andrew Marshall will chat with Jessica Cootie, as part of the Cornhusker Conversation presented by Woodhouse, here on the broadcast on Husker Game Day, leading up to a 3 o'clock kick.

0: 7 a.m. Central Time start to our coverage, and great stuff with Jess and Dawson Merritt. We got Matt Coatney in studio, and we're going to step aside, have the final segment of hour number one. That's right after this.
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0: And electrical. Back here on Sports Nightly, final few minutes here of hour number one. Reminder, we'll have Jay Moore coming up in hour two, 7:25. He'll join the show. The guy who sits right next to me on game days, the guy who sits back the Acres Broadcast Center. He's with me tonight, Matt Coatney. It's always good to see you. Have you been watching volleyball? You've been going out to volleyball, the newly renovated John Cook Arena. But how about volleyball in general? Just keeps it rolling. Andy Jackson, Big Ten Player of the Week, that gets announced today.
10: She is just incredible. Damon Benning said last year he thinks Andy Jackson is one of the top two athletes on campus. And it's hard to disagree with it. I was able to be a fan last Wednesday night for the resumption of the Missouri match. My dear friend Bonnie from Shickley got tickets on her way to a meeting in Omaha, and I sat in the stands, and sitting behind the Huskers and getting to see the way Bergen Riley sets up Andy Jackson on the backslide. This would be a great conversation. Great question for Danny Busman Kelly on the Husker Volleyball Coaches Show tomorrow night. Who's better on the slide, Lauren Stiverins, who I always thought was the best in program history, or Andy Jackson? I'm beginning to think Andy Jackson is as good at that backslide with Bergen Riley setting her as ever. But, boy, volleyball's got it rolling. They're a fun team to watch.
0: Yeah, I'm looking at it. 3-0 Rutgers, 3-0 Ohio State to get things started. You guys were still on the air with Big Red Reaction, yeah, and they had finished their match. So they had, was it a 7 or 8 Central local?
10: 8 o'clock Central, yeah.
0: And they were done with their postgame show, and you guys were still on the air with Big Red Reaction because they had a 3-and-out.
10: I've been in committed relationships that lasted longer than, no, that match. It was interesting because Nebraska got behind. The second set, this, you want to talk about nitpicking. You look in Merriam-Webster's under the word nitpicking. This is it. The second set, Nebraska has gotten behind several times this year. And you think, oh. And then the third set, I think they were up 22-7. You know, so kind of put that in the back burner. No, I watch every volleyball match. Love the Husker volleyball team. Every once in a while, I'm lucky enough to fill in for John Baylor, which is hard to do because, you know, you think about it, you and I can listen to hundreds of basketball and football games and steal things from people. Who's John Baylor stealing volleyball play-by-play from?
0: Because he is.
10: He pretty much invented how to do play-by-play back in the 1990s, and it's a fun listen.
0: Yeah, so good start, obviously, to Big Ten play, which was the expectation. They'll have Penn State and Maryland's here this week. Penn State on Thursday. That'll be a 5 o'clock start to pregame. Then Saturday, they are at Maryland, interesting enough, with Maryland here for football. So they're in College Park. That'll be a 5 Central start to our coverage on many of these Husker network stations. So great start for Husker volleyball. Great start for Husker football. We'll get into a few of those clips we didn't get to in the first hour with Matt Rule. His thoughts on Donovan Jones, who's been outstanding. Outlook on Maryland and what's ahead. I mean, there's been a lot of consternation in College Park after a 51-point home loss. Of course, Jay Moore, we'll talk to him. He is he's a lover of all wines. So
10: what?
0: We're going to
10: really
0: dive into that. We had our first dinner as a newly formed radio team. So we'll chat a little bit about that. And
10: did
0: of course,
10: he order the wine?
0: He did. He ordered two bottles, separate bottles of wine for the table. He's such a gentleman.
10: I got to talk to him.
0: He's the best. So Jay Moore will join us in the second hour. Perhaps we'll get into some women's basketball because the voice of Husker women's basketball is right here in Matt Cotney. So still plenty to do. A lot of Husker sports on the horizon, but we'll chat more football. We'll chat a little women's basketball, and we'll have much more to do here coming up on the show. Hour number two is right after this.
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18: ABC News. I'm Stephanie Officer. Over the weekend, President Trump rejected a proposal from Iran that would reopen the Strait of Hormuz. Oil is still high today and the markets are in the red. There are also no plans for Iran and the U.S.